0: cast out demons, then the kingdom of God has come upon you. So here is the king empowered by the Holy Spirit, and he is entering into his kingdom and defeating all of his enemies. It's very helpful for us, I think, to understand that what Jesus does in his ministry, he does as the second man and the last Adam, not by transferring powers from his divine person to his human nature. That would have made him not true man, but some kind of mixture of God and man. But by his perfect dependence on the Holy Spirit his Father had given to him in order that he might be empowered to be our Savior. You know, we need to find reasons in Scripture to love the Holy Spirit. We love the Father as Christians. We love the Son as Christians. But you see, the Bible is teaching us that there's wonderful reason to love the Holy Spirit, because the Holy Spirit has empowered Jesus to set us free. There's one other little passage in Luke's Gospel that I think is noteworthy in this connection. It's in Luke chapter 10 and in verse 21. Jesus has sent out his disciples, a larger group than the apostles. He sent out his disciples, and they've come back absolutely thrilled at what God has done through their ministry. Jesus has empowered them to bring the message of the kingdom of God. And they're absolutely thrilled, we're told, when they return and they say, even the demons are subject to us in your name. And Jesus responded, I saw Satan fall like lightning from heaven. I've given you authority to tread on serpents and scorpions and over all the power of the enemy, and nothing shall hurt you. But don't rejoice in that. Rejoice in the fact that your names are written in heaven. Power gifts are not necessarily signs of saving grace. So rejoice rather, he says, in the fact that your names are written in heaven. And then in that context, these beautiful words in Luke 10, verse 21, in that same hour, Jesus rejoiced in the Holy Spirit and said, I thank you, Father, Lord of heaven and earth, that you've hidden these things from the wise and understanding and revealed them to little children. Yes, Father, for such was your gracious will. All things have been handed over to me by my Father, and no one knows who the Son is except the Father, or who the Father is except the Son, and anyone to whom the Son chooses to reveal him. And just suddenly here in Luke's Gospel, Jesus brings us into a different order of being altogether, doesn't he? As he's seen the power of the Holy Spirit at work through his disciples, he rejoiced, not just rejoiced in his own spirit, but rejoiced in the Holy Spirit. Just a little indication, a kind of moment, a very special snapshot into the relationship that by and large is hidden under the surface of the Gospels, but here bursts forth that Jesus rejoiced in the Holy Spirit. And when you love to know what was going on in his mind, what he was saying, you know, I hope as we sit and study together about the Holy Spirit, there are moments when we say, thank you, Lord. Thank you for the Holy Spirit. Holy Spirit, you are far more wonderful than I ever imagined. And to think that Jesus rejoiced in the Holy Spirit. You know, I'm not a Native American. And sometimes when I go back to Scotland and see old friends, I say to them, you know, it's just great to be with somebody that you don't need to explain yourself to, because we've known each other all our lives. Now think about sharing a moment of joy with somebody you don't need to explain yourself to. You don't need to explain your prehistory. Don't need to say, the reason I'm so happy is because of this, but you never knew that, and so I need to explain this to you. But here is the Lord Jesus with the Holy Spirit, who has been present in his life since the moment of his conception. He doesn't need to explain anything to the Holy Spirit. He rejoices in the Holy Spirit. He's marveling at what the Holy Spirit is doing. And then he goes on, you notice, to thank the Father for this. So here's one of those great moments in the Gospels. There are more of them in John's Gospel than there are in the other Gospels, but here's one of those moments in the Gospels where we see Jesus in communion with the Holy Spirit, experiencing ecstatic joy, and in communion with his Heavenly Father, thanking his Heavenly Father that the Father has worked through the Spirit in such a way as to bring men and women to faith in the Lord Jesus, that's given Jesus joy in the Holy Spirit and thankfulness to his Heavenly Father. So this is a moment of moments in the Gospel. And this is why later on in Luke's Gospel, in Luke chapter 12 and verse 10, Jesus will say that it's one thing to speak against the Son of Man. It's possible to speak against the Son of Man and be forgiven. That's a forgivable sin. But the one who blasphemes against the Holy Spirit will not be forgiven. What's he talking about? He's talking about that resistance to the ministry of the Holy Spirit that refuses to recognize that the power of the kingdom of God has been released in the Lord Jesus and refuses to yield to the Lord Jesus and to trust in the Lord Jesus. And the reason this sin cannot be forgiven is actually found in these earlier words when Jesus experiences joy because of what the Spirit is doing. Jesus thanks the Father for what the Spirit is doing. The Father is present with Jesus in what the Spirit is doing. So when one resists the Holy Spirit, one is resisting God the Father, God the Son, and God the Holy Spirit, and refusing to allow the Lord Jesus joy. Isn't that simple difference between being a Christian and not being a Christian? However we struggle, however we fall, however we sin as Christians, we have, by God's grace, a longing that our lives should bring joy to the Lord Jesus. But to refuse joy to the Lord Jesus, why is that? Why is that such a heinous sin? It's because bringing joy to the Lord Jesus is what the Heavenly Father most wants. For the joy that was set before him, Jesus endured the cross and despised the shame. God has exalted him and given him a name above every name, that at the name of Jesus every knee should bow and every tongue should confess that he is Lord, to the glory of God the Father. The Father's desire is that Jesus should have inexpressible joy. And to resist the Holy Spirit, who seeks to bring that joy to Jesus by bringing us in faith and in humility to Jesus, is to commit that blasphemy against the Holy Spirit that will sadly never be forgiven. And in all this, we shouldn't forget what Luke had taught us in Luke chapter 2, when he said that Jesus grew in favor with God and man throughout the whole course of his life, as greater pressures were brought to bear upon him, greater temptations came his way, greater challenges, as the Lord Jesus in the power of the Spirit overcame these challenges, he grew more and more and more in favor with his Heavenly Father. That's what the Spirit was doing You think about it this way. The Spirit was saying, I'm going to enable Jesus in his humanity so to fulfill all obedience and all faith that the Father will be able to say, as it were, from time to time, Lord Jesus, you are growing in favor with me. It shouldn't be too difficult for us to understand, especially if we're parents. And we love our, if we've boys, we love our boys when they're six. But as they overcome difficulties, as they have their little achievements, and doesn't our heart grow in love and affection for them? Because there's so much more to love. I sometimes say at wedding services, you two are standing there thinking, never man loved a woman the way I love this woman, and never woman loved a man the way I love this man. But if you don't come back in 10 years' time and tell me, I had no idea what I was thinking on that day, you still haven't begun really to understand what marriage is all about. It's not that we don't love the other and then come to love the other. It's that we love the other with all our hearts, but as we get to know them, we have more and more reason to love them. And isn't it interesting how Jesus himself says that the Father's love for him and favor for him as the Holy Spirit sustained him in his obedience was never greater than at that point when the Father's smile was turned away from his son. Listen to Jesus' words in John's Gospel. The reason my Father loves me is because I lay down my life for the sheep. That's the point at which, as it were, if we can describe it humanly, with breaking heart, the Heavenly Father would be able to sing, if ever I loved thee, my Jesus, 'tis now. And you see, this is what the Holy Spirit is promoting, not just that Jesus should be able to accomplish our salvation, but that the relationship that there has been from all eternity among the Father, the Son, and the Holy Spirit, what if we could see it would be the unbearable intensity of ecstasy in mutual devotion and love, that that should actually be manifested in the Lord Jesus, so that in him we see the wonder of the relationship between the Father and the Son because of the power of the Holy Spirit. And we begin to see the intimacy of the Lord Jesus with the Holy Spirit and the Holy Spirit's intimacy with the Lord Jesus that fills us with awe and wonder when we remember that this is the Holy Spirit the Lord Jesus has given to us. And so his meekness, his grace, the way in which he exhibits these marvelous characteristics, 1 Corinthians 13, it's really a description of the Lord Jesus, isn't it? Paul's description of the fruit of the Spirit, it's really a description of the Lord Jesus. Because the Spirit who was there right at the very beginning in his conception and in his growth, in the hiddenness, the secrecy, the darkness of the womb of this presumably teenage virgin girl, and who sustained him in growth and childhood, and brought him into the knowledge of the blessings of God more and more as he grew in human capacity and anointed him for ministry, sustained him every moment, every hour, every day, watched over him while he slept. And then as he woke in the morning, instantaneously in communion, conscious communion with his Father by the Holy Spirit, because Jesus was anointed by the Holy Spirit. And as the scriptures say in that beautiful little expression, he went about doing good because by the Spirit, the truth is, he is good. Remember the words in the Chronicles of Narnia when the little children ask in surprise if Aslan is safe, and they receive the answer, safe? Of course he's not safe. He's a lion. But he's good. He's very good. That's the fruit of the Spirit in the Lord Jesus. And that's why we love him. And that's the reason we love the Spirit.
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0: When you see someone in need, are you inclined to intervene or maybe cast judgment? How did this happen to that bad person? Or do you leave their plight to someone you deem better equipped to help them? Today on Truth for Life, Alistair Begg challenges us to learn from the example of a bold, compassionate servant. We're looking at chapter 38 in the Old Testament book of Jeremiah.
1: Now, having described then the condition of Jeremiah, let me just encourage you to think for a moment about the way in which we see these characteristics of this lovely Ebed-Melech man being given to us. First and straightforwardly, witness his boldness, his boldness. It would have been one thing for him to hold a conviction to himself, perhaps even to have tried to send a note somehow to the king, to do it in a discreet way, to wait until the king returned to his palace, to catch him in a corridor, to say behind a cough, excuse me, I just wondered if I might speak to you about Jeremiah sometime. We could maybe get together and perhaps, but no. He takes himself out of the palace. He goes to the place of judgment. He goes directly to the king. He goes publicly to the king. Witness his boldness. Witness, secondly, his sense of moral outrage. He went out of the palace and he said to him, "My lord the king, these men have acted wickedly." In other words, this man possessed a sense of moral rectitude. He understood that right was right and wrong was wrong, and that what had taken place in this moment

for us is in order that we might understand that he was not acting on the basis of some random impulse, that all of a sudden his heart ran away with him, that he had a passionate outburst and shouted out or did something. He stands there purposefully, and it is, if you like, a premeditated act. Witness his boldness, witness his sense of moral outrage, witness, thirdly, his resourcefulness. Notice how easily the king is won over again in verse 10. What a vacillating character this man is. And yet in the providence of God, in order that his purposes may be fulfilled. And he speaks to the king, and so the king says, well, in that case, take 30 men from here with you and lift Jeremiah the prophet out of the cistern before he dies. There's something of Nehemiah about this next move, you know, isn't there? As soon as the signal was given, as soon as the light went to green, Nehemiah revealed his leadership capacities and his purposefulness and his resourcefulness. And so does this man, at least to some extent. That's why, as you follow him, you find him taking the men with him, and they're going to a room under the treasury in the palace. He must have said to the men, come with me. No big fuss, no bother. They were assigned to him. They followed him. Where are we going? They must have said to one another. Well, he's taking us down to the palace treasury. Why are we going down there? And why are we going in the basement? And into the basement he goes. And out of the basement he comes. And he's carrying with him a bunch of old rags and old clothes that he has gathered from underneath the temple treasury. And the group of 30 are looking at one another and saying, what in the world is he going to be doing with these things? He said, come on, men, let's keep moving. We have places to go. We have people to see. And along with the old rags and the old clothes, he brings with him the rope that is going to be necessary for the liberation of the prophet. Witness his boldness. Witness his sense of moral outrage. Witness his resourcefulness. Witness his tenderness and his compassion. So Ebed-Melech took these men, and he took these worn-out clothes and the ropes. That they had to bring Jeremiah out directly was not in question. But consider the thoughtfulness and the gentleness of this man as he calls down the instructions to the beleaguered prophet. Jeremiah, yes, we're going to let down a rope to you, Jeremiah. Thank you. Jeremiah, we're going to throw some stuff down on top of the rope. A bunch of old clothes and rags. Don't be put off by this. Don't let them hit you on the head, but they'll be coming down just directly afterwards. Have you got them all? Yes. And Jeremiah, we don't want to scar you and burn you because we're going to have to pull you out of this mud. It's imperative that we get you out. You mustn't die. We daren't allow you to suffocate. Take the rags that I've thrown down to you and wrap them round the ropes so that when you put them under your armpits, they will act as a buffer against your skin. And when you're ready, let me know. And then we'll start to pull. Don't you like this man already? This Ebed-Melech? This nobody man? Indeed, the name Ebed-Melech may not even be a name. It is possible that it simply translates one of the king's servants. He doesn't even have a name. You remember it said of Jesus that he made himself of no reputation? And so with the king's permission, and with the help of these others, Ebed-Melech hauls the aging prophet out of the cistern, and we're told into the safety of the courtyard of the guard. What a scene that must have been. Jeremiah, after all these years of giving himself to the task of proclaiming the word of the Lord, speaking, thus says God to you, leave the city, get on with the Babylonians. It's your only hope of life. Take your children and flee. Then on the receiving end of the charge of traitor, how wrong was that? How immoral was such an allegation? And how

0: wrong was it for him to end up in this predicament? And now for him to be hauled out with all the mud coming off his cloak and off his sandals and all of the stench of the rotting cistern, and here these ropes and rags preventing him from the burning, searing pain that could have been attached. If someone less compassionate, less resourceful, less thoughtful had gone to do the necessary task. Well, then let me conclude in this way. First of all, do you not see that here there is a challenge that needs to be faced? A challenge that needs to be faced. It's the challenge that is presented to us by this man. And it is this. Let us learn to be courageous when necessity requires it. If Ebed-Melech had said, you know, it'll never happen, he could have talked himself out of this. Between the time that he heard the news, processed the information, adopted a strategy in his mind, if he had simply said, you know, it's not really possible to pull this off, then he could have said, well, there's really no point in making a fuss. Says Calvin in a quite wonderful reference to this. He says, those who are overwise are often led, as it were, into inertness. Those who are overwise are often led into inertness. That's incidentally why many churches go nowhere, because the leadership is so overwise. They think in such logical terms all the time. They are totally paralyzed when it comes to boldness or to courage or to faith or to growth or to liberation. And you find congregations that have actually just remained static and inert, and they're going nowhere at all. But it's all logical, you see. It's all been thoroughly analyzed, you know. We have considered the possibilities and have concluded that it is a bad use of resources. We have considered that it may be possible under some circumstances, but we don't believe that now is the time, you know, to take these kind of outlandish steps. If this man had figured it in that way at all, there would be no wonderful Old Testament cameo for us to consider in this evening hour. He could have said to himself, you know, if the king has given in to the fury of these nobles, what's the point in me trying? If I go and stir up a fuss, the next thing I'll know, we'll have a riot, I'll die, and in the meantime, they'll probably stone Jeremiah and get him out of the way for good. I don't think I'll do it. How abundant are the excuses that you and I contrive, determining them to be the products of our logic. But in this man's case, as Kidner puts it, love spoke louder than logic and prevailed. I love that. I'd like to write one line like that before I die. Love spoke louder than logic and prevailed. So then let us face the challenge that this man provides for us. It is a challenge to proceed on our course, to fulfill our duty, to allow no one and nothing to divert us from the paths of righteousness for his name's sake. Will you take up this challenge in the context to which you return tomorrow? Will you give yourself to Christ afresh and tell him that you're prepared to be resourceful and bold, that you long to be useful, that you will not allow yourself to sidestep the issues under the contrivances of logical thinking? You certainly will not put it in opposition to the demands of love and duty. So there's the challenge. And what of the example then to follow? Well, it is clear, is it not, that there is an example to follow. It is an example which combines firmness with compassion. It's an example which is able to use the ropes as they are necessary, but at the same time ensuring that we do not do so without the rags, which are equally necessary. Surely Jeremiah would have been justified in intervening with a measure of roughness. It would have been regarded as the evidence of concern. Jeremiah, yes, grab this. Worm. Hey. Oh, You dislocated my shoulders. You pulled my arms out of their sockets. Thanks for getting me out, but I'll never be the same again, you know. Could you have gone a little slower? Oh, we had to get you out. Got to get you out. It would have been justified. People would have said, you know, it's a shame that Jeremiah walks around like that now, but at least he got him out, you know. If he had stayed, he would have suffocated in the mud or he would have starved to death. Some of us are good with ropes. Oh, yes. Some of us are good with ropes. We are by nature rough. We'll yank him out. They should never have been in there in the first place. Get out of there. Grab a hold of this and get out. It's your own fault. Come out of there. Why did you say that? Why did you do that? Why did you go there? Come on now. I'm dropping the rope. Pull on. Hold on. And what if your hands burn? What if it leaves you with marks under your armpits? Just get up and get out. Some of us are good with ropes. And certainly, to have dropped down the rags alone would have been absolutely useless in terms of getting him out. What would he have done? He could have used them to, I suppose, wipe some of the mud off the lower part of his body. He could have used them to blow his nose. He could have used them to wipe his brow under the heat of the day as it came to him. But the rags alone would provide no opportunity for evacuation from his sorry predicament. Some of us are very good with rags. Very good with rags. But we want always just to leave people where they are. They're there now. You're okay now. You'll be fine now. And there's no change. There's no move. There's no liberation. It all sounds very kind. The words are nice and the gestures are meaningful, but there is no evacuation. Hence the combination. Hence the example. The ropes with the rags. Do you know the first word that comes on the list in 2 Peter 1 when Peter says, I want you to add to your faith these things? What's the first word? Goodness. That's the first word. Goodness. Right in the heart of the fruit of the Spirit in Galatians 5. Goodness. Titus chapter 2. In the wonderful section that begins at verse 9, where it says, the grace of God that brings salvation has appeared to all men, teaching us to say no to ungodliness and worldly passions and so on. And it finishes with the phrase, and to make a people who are eager to do good. Galatians chapter 6. Brothers, if someone is caught in a sin, you who are spiritual should restore him gently. Gently. Oh yeah, we're going to need the ropes because he's got to be pulled out. But we'll need the rags so as not to harm him. Isn't that what Paul says to the Thessalonians? And we as the apostles of Christ were gentle among you the way a mother is kind to her kids. Fundamentalism and evangelical Christianity is masterful with ropes. We are all kinds of ropes. We're missing some of the rags. Liberalism has made a Christianity of rags and has no ropes. So there's a challenge to face. There's an example to follow. And finally, I think there's a glimpse here to ponder. A glimpse to ponder. Because I don't think it is possible to look into the description of this Ebed-Melech. To spend, if you like, a moment or two in his company, as we've done. But to spend a moment or two in his company should give us a glimpse of Jesus. For the law came by Moses, and grace and truth came by Jesus. See, Jeremiah needed a friend. From the company of those most considered possibilities, no one emerges. And from the servant quarters, God stirs from heaven and moves such an unlikely man to fulfill such an amazing purpose. He gives me a glimpse of Jesus. I found a friend. Oh, such a friend. He loved me ere I knew him. He drew me with the cords of love, and thus he bound me to him. And round my heart so closely twined, these ties that naught can sever. For I am his, and he is mine, forever and forever. If Ebed Melech had lived in our day, having gone through the privileged experience described here 600 years BC, I'm sure that when he walked along the corridor of his palace back to his job and he heard the music, he'd be saying yes as it goes. And you just might have a problem that we understand. We all need somebody to lean on. Oh yeah, it might have a problem. That's right, Lord. Yes, we do. And you help me get old Jeremiah, all muddy old Jeremiah. We got him up, Lord. Yes, we did. Yes, we did. He gives me a glimpse of Jesus. In tenderness, he sought me, weary and sick with sin, and on his shoulders brought me back to his fold again. Oh, the love that sought me. Oh, the blood that bought me. Oh, the grace that brought me to his fold. Wondrous grace that brought me to his fold. Ebed Melech, an Old Testament cameo, ropes and rags.
1: 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And when you do, be sure to request the two-book bundle, two books from Puritan author and minister John Flavel. This is just one of the ways we will say thank you for your support. The books are titled Christ and His Threefold Office and Christ Humbled Yet Exalted. Now here is Alistair with a closing prayer.
0: Father, bring your word, we pray, to bear upon our lives as individuals. Some of us are actually in miry clay on account of the fact that we have never, ever considered what it means that Jesus came to rescue us. And we need to cry out to you so that you might put our feet upon a rock and establish our going and put a new song in our hearts. Some of us, Lord, have been standing on the rock and bemoaning how many people are down in the mud. We find it easier to chastise them for their predicament than we do ever to seek to intervene in their circumstances. Forgive us our hard, stony, cold hearts. Some of us, Lord, tonight have been so graciously removed from dire predicaments as a result of the intervention of people like Ebed-Melech, and we bless you for them, and we thank you for their memory. And we pray that inasmuch as he is a challenge to us, that we may face the challenge. Insofar as he is an example for us, that we might follow the example. And to the extent that he gives us a glimpse of Christ, we pray that we may seek him with all of our hearts. And for us as a congregation, we pray that you will take a study such as this and burn it into our lives in such a way that we might become, by your grace and favor, a place that is known for the ropes of truth and the rags of grace, so that unbelieving men and women, those who struggle on the seas of life, the lonely and the wretched, the downtrodden, the disappointed, those who live with the symptoms of sin, may be drawn into the fold of Christ, so that they may come to say, he hideth my soul in the cleft of the rock that shadows a dry, thirsty land. He hideth my life in the depths of his love and covers me there with his hand. And he covers me there with his hand. For Jesus' sake, amen.
1: I'm Bob Lapine. Thanks for joining us this week. Next week, we begin a study of the apocalyptic visions found in the Old Testament book of Daniel. We'll hear warnings and encouragement as we interpret these prophetic passages together. The Bible teaching of Alistair Begg is furnished by Truth for Life, where the learning is for living.
2: When I go to the doctor, he sure is inquisitive. I tell him I feel sick, and he insists on getting all the details. What's your temperature? Tell me about your symptoms. What about your throat? Let's check your throat. I mean, sometimes he even resorts to a blood test. How radical. And if it's serious enough, we even have to get into my mother's health and my father's health and my family history. Actually, I'd be wise to give the doctor all the specifics I can think of, right? I mean, I just walk in and say I'm sick. That doesn't do much. It's really tough to help someone when they're not specific about what's going on. Well, I'm Ron Hutchcraft. I want to have a word with you today about getting all the way clean. Our word for today from the Word of God, Luke chapter 3. I'm at verse 7. John said to the crowds coming out to be baptized by him, "Produce fruit in keeping with repentance." "What should be done?" the crowd asked. John answered, "The man with two tunics should share with him who has none, and the one who has food should do the same." Tax collectors also came to be baptized. "Teacher," they asked, "what should we do?" "Don't collect any more than you are required to," he told them. Then some soldier asked him, "And what should we do?" And he replied, "Don't extort money and don't accuse people falsely. Be content with your pay." Now the picture here is of people coming to the Jordan River where John the Baptist is preaching, and they're coming to repent of their sins. But John isn't going to let them get away with general repentance. He insists, did you notice, on getting specific. He talks about fruit that is in keeping with repentance. He tells some of them, "I want you to repent of your selfishness about your food and your clothes." He tells a different group, "I want you to repent of your cheating in your business." And he tells some others, "I want you to repent of lying about people and complaining." Many people never really break free of a specific sin because they never come to God and specifically repent of that sin. We kind of like the safety of being general, don't we? "Lord, forgive my many sins, whatever they may be." Do you ever name them? I think God might be saying, "Like what? Which one are you repenting of? Name the sin." It's important to come to Jesus' cross with the particulars of the sins that need forgiving. "Lord, I come to your cross with that lie I told this morning. I come to you with the lustful thoughts I've had toward. I come to you with that harsh response I gave to my son, my daughter, my husband, my wife last night. I come to repent of that night of sexual sin, of those websites that are poisoning me spiritually. I came to repent of the neglect of my family's needs. The point is, God calls us to specific repentance. Now, we may have to go back and clean up a sin that we buried instead of dealing with it, maybe a long time ago. But until you've really brought it to the cross, you should not forget it, because once you brought it to the cross, you shouldn't remember it, because God has forgotten it forever at that point. I can't just go to the doctor and say, help my sickness. I have to give him the specifics if I want to be well. Well, I can't just go to God and say, forgive my sins. I'm sorry for my sins. If I really want to beat one sin in particular, I need to be specific in dealing with that sin. It's this simple. No specifics, no solutions.
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5: This is John MacArthur welcoming you to Portraits of Grace. During the past 25 years, there's been a tremendous upsurge in interest, both secular and religious, in demons, the occult, Satan worship, and evil supernatural influences. It has even led to special emphasis on spiritual warfare. But that emphasis is not biblical, and it leads to an unbalanced perspective on the role Satan has in our trials. So how do you fight Satan? Well, the Apostle Peter tells us to resist him, which simply means you stand up against him with your spiritual feet solidly planted on the objective truth of the Bible. The devil is a liar and a deceiver, and the best way to confront and deflect his onslaughts is with the infallible, revealed truth of Scripture. That's the sword of the Spirit. So follow the Apostle Paul's admonition for standing against Satan by taking every thought captive to the obedience of Christ, and you'll be a portrait of grace.
6: Casey Harrell was unable to speak due to ALS, but his mind remained active. Trapped inside his ailing body, he was deeply grateful to test out a new brain implant, allowing him to communicate through a computer.

0: Researchers at UC Davis received a grant from the National Institutes of Health to develop new technology that would help people like Casey to communicate. The system decodes his brain activity into words from a vocabulary bank of 125,000 words. It displays them in text on a screen with a digital voice created from recordings he made before he lost his speech. Casey is grateful for access to communication. And likewise, every Christian believer can be grateful that now we have access to the Father. Ephesians 2:13 assures us, "Now in Christ Jesus, you who were once far off have been brought near by the blood of Christ." Welcome to Haven Today. I'm David Wolin, sharing the great story that's all about Jesus. We're in a series called Hope When Life Hurts. Yesterday, we began a study in the book of Job, and you know, I was surprised by this. I mentioned to a few different people last week that I was planning to dive into Job on Haven this week, and I got essentially the same response from all of them. I had assumed Job, because it's such a challenging book, would be one that people would prefer to avoid, but instead, all of them essentially said, "Wow, I'm glad you're doing this. I'm interested in this." And honestly, so am I. Job is a treasure for the Christian life. But before we turn to God's Word, I do want to share an incredible resource with you from our friend, Johnny Erickson Tata. She was on the air with me earlier this week, and she spoke quite transparently about her suffering as she's gotten older. She told me what it's like to wake up and face the two-hour process of simply getting out of bed. And for this, every day, she looks to Jesus for what she needs to face the new day.
1: Lord Jesus, I hold fast to your word. You are my anchor, and so I'm going to anchor myself in your word. And you tell me in Philippians that I can do all things through you. So I know you will show up. And Titus chapter 2 tells me that by the grace of God, I can say no to my selfish wishes and wants. And I can say yes to your grace and live a godly life in this present age. That's the way I want to live today, Jesus.
0: The voice of Johnny Erickson Tata, sharing how she looks to Jesus every day. And you'll find that same Christ-focused encouragement in her new book called Keeping Faith When Life Hurts, 100 Devotions for Hard Days. 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And now we'll get started with a song of worship from Matt Redman. It's one that's inspired by the book of Job. Here's Blessed Be Your Name.

0: This is Haven Today. I'm David Wolin. Worship leader Matt Redman and his wife Beth wrote one of the most enduring worship songs of the modern era in the early 2000s. They based the lyrics on the words of Job, who throughout his life had known many blessings. He feared the Lord. And when those streams of abundance were flowing, as it says in the first verse, it is always easier then to say, "Blessed be your name." But what about when life gets hard? What about when you're found in the desert place, or you walk through the wilderness, and when the darkness closes in? Well, for Job, all of that came out of nowhere, one tragedy after another, and he had no idea why. He had no idea what had transpired in the heavenly realms, and he didn't know he was being tested. He did not know that Satan had accused him before God, saying that it was only because of his abundant blessings that he feared God. Were those taken away, Satan said, he will curse you to your face. And God gave his permission with one restriction. God said to Satan, "Behold, all that he has is in your hand, only against him do not stretch out your hand." And it all happened in the course of one day. If you caught the previous message on the first 8 verses of Job, you may remember how much anxiety Job had as a parent, how he feared for the spiritual state of his adult children who apparently liked to party. And it all went down on a day when they were off carousing. But he first learns that the basis of his wealth, his vast herds and livestock, have all been stolen by raiders and many of his servants have been killed. He went from wealth to poverty in an instant, and only after that came the hardest blow. A final messenger brings him this news. "Your sons and daughters were eating and drinking wine in their oldest brother's house, and behold, a great wind came across the wilderness and struck the four corners of the house, and it fell upon the young people, and they are dead, and I alone have escaped to tell you." I am certain there is nothing in this life that compares with pain like that. Even the loss of one child changes a parent's life forever, but all of them, all at once? The great hymn writer Horatio Spafford comes to mind. His children perished when their ship sank in the mid-1800s. Soon thereafter, sailing over the place where they had drowned, he wrote the words of "It is well with my soul." Most believers find his story meaningful and inspiring, as they do Job's story, but most of us have little trouble hearing these things and then moving on without much pause. That is, unless we've tasted a grief like this, unless we've known it personally, and I am sure someone is listening today who has. Like Job, you have lost a child. And if so, you understand this kind of pain far better than the rest of us. And so before we move on, I do want to acknowledge your grief and dignify your pain. And praise God, the Bible does not reveal to us a God who is indifferent to pain and suffering, but rather, the Lord is near to the brokenhearted and saves the crushed in spirit, says Psalm 34. Or Psalm 56, verse 8, "You keep track of all my sorrows. You have collected all my tears in your bottle. You have recorded each one in your book." Biblical scholar and author Christopher Ashe was a guest here on Haven Today not long ago, and he's written quite extensively on Job. I've appreciated his insights on the hard questions this book brings up, and he says, there are two ways to ask these questions. We may ask them as armchair questions, or we may ask them as wheelchair questions. We ask them as armchair questions if we ourselves are remote from suffering, but he says, we grapple with God with wheelchair questions when we do not hold this terror cheap, when we ourselves or those we love are suffering. Job asks the wheelchair questions. And so today, if you are also asking wheelchair questions along with Job, I want to encourage you not to shrink back. This profound book is in the Bible for a reason. It does not give us trite, shallow, surfacey answers, but it drives us into the deep mysteries and mercies of God. It reminds us that He really is all-powerful, sovereign, and good. That is the grand vista awaiting, but we're not there yet. And for Job, the news is still fresh. He is still in shock. Verse 20, "And then Job arose and tore his robe and shaved his head and fell on the ground and worshiped. And he said, 'Naked I came from my mother's womb, and naked shall I return. The Lord gave, and the Lord has taken away. Blessed be the name of the Lord.'" And by the way, when it says he worshiped, don't assume he's raising his hands and singing a praise chorus. No, the idea here is that Job has prostrated himself before the Lord, likely his face to the ground, and he's clinging to his faith for dear life. And the main point we don't want to miss comes in the final verse of chapter 1. "In all this, Job did not sin or charge God with wrong," which is the very thing the devil was aiming for. Now, before we move on to chapter 2 and round 2, because in terms of the devil's assault on Job, that was only round 1, but I do want to point out a couple of very important takeaways. And the first concerns the work of the devil and what he's after. Satan's goal in the life of Job runs parallel to his goal for all who belong to the living God. Yes, he was attacking Job, but his real battle was against God himself. When Satan says to God that if only Job's abundant blessings were taken away, he'll curse you to your face, he's not just saying, "You know, God, I think you've overestimated Job." No, what he's saying is, "You only think Job is your servant, just like you think you're Lord of all the earth, but the kingdom of this world is mine. And given the chance, Job will prove deep down he's not your servant, but mine as well." And the devil's goal is to drop a nuclear bomb on Job's faith, such that he emerges from the tragedy not just passively walking away from God, but actually turning and siding with the devil and cursing God. And don't think the devil has changed. His malice and hatred for God's people holds true today. He's still the roaring lion seeking whom he may devour, and we should take that seriously, as we should take our own temptation to sin seriously. But praise God, the devil may be a roaring lion, but there is a lion who roars louder than he does, who is infinitely more powerful than he is. The Lion of Judah sets the boundaries on that devouring lion. These are boundaries Satan may not cross. Did you notice the devil was not free to simply do as he wished with Job? He had to get permission. And when God did grant it, he set a boundary the devil was unable to cross. There's a lot of comfort in that. Should we take the existence of Satan and the demonic realm seriously? Yes. Should we have fear and anxiety about this? No. Why? It's because God has Satan on a leash. He's just a junkyard dog on a chain. He's got a vicious bark. He will snarl and lunge at you, but he is chained. He can go no further than God allows. That was true in the time of Job, before the cross of Christ. Which begs the question, when it comes to spiritual battles today, is there anything different for we who by faith are united to Christ? Right before he went to the cross, Jesus said in John 12:31, "Now is the judgment of this world. Now will the ruler of this world be cast out." And in Colossians 2:15, speaking of the demonic realm, it says, "God, through the cross of Christ, disarmed the rulers and authorities and put them to open shame by triumphing over them in him." The greater Job suffered faithfully to the end without a single spot or stain of sin. That's Jesus. But so far in Job, this servant has not yet sinned against God in the midst of his grief. Job's record will not remain spotless, though, as the trial wears on. That part comes later. But now we come to chapter 2. The scene repeats. Again, Satan comes into the presence of the Lord. God points to Job again and says, look at that. He did not sin even when he lost everything. And to that, the devil retorts. This is verse 4 of chapter 2. Skin for skin. All that a man has, he will give for his life. But stretch out your hand and touch his bone and his flesh, and he will curse you to your face. And so, again, the Lord grants permission for the devil to take even more from Job, but again, he sets a limit, saying, behold, he is in your hand. Only spare his life. Now, Job is then overcome by a disease. He's covered with loathsome sores from the sole of his foot to the crown of his head. Those of us old enough to remember, there was a time when people got the chicken pox, and maybe you can remember how each one of those sores itched, but you weren't allowed to scratch them. Is there anything so unbearable as a ferocious itch that you can't scratch? The text says, and he took a piece of broken pottery with which to scrape himself while he sat in the ashes. And as if that wasn't enough, now we hear through his wife the taunting lies of the devil himself. Verse 9, then his wife said to him, do you still hold fast your integrity? Curse God and die. And that's what Satan wanted. That was the game he was playing. The God who promised his people, never will I leave you, never will I forsake you. The devil wants Job to point his finger in that God's face and say, you liar, you did leave me, you did forsake me. Well, I've never personally had the kind of loss and suffering that Job did. I don't know if any of us have quite to that level, but I do know something about spiritual battle. This is very real in the lives of believers, especially when you pursue the Lord and seek to serve him and be of use in his kingdom. God often does allow seasons of testing like this for his servants. He ordains it, and in the end, he will redeem it. And it often comes alongside symptoms and griefs and hurts that we have to bear, but the spiritual battle is an extra weight on top of all of that. Often, it hitches itself to, almost like a wagon to a horse, it hitches itself to something painful and hard, maybe a terrible setback or a loss of some kind, perhaps grief or bereavement. Perhaps it's due to someone else's sin against you, or it could be your own sin. And especially if it's ongoing unrepentant sin, the devil does not knock before he walks through an open door like that. But the point is, there are a million and one ways that a trial can come crashing into your life, and sometimes a full-on spiritual battle comes right on its heels. It does for Job. At times it does for us. And when the battle comes, like Job, we may hear a voice, perhaps not literally with our ears, but certainly with our hearts, tempting us to repeat and even believe the devil's lies. We hear, God doesn't really love you. He doesn't even care about this. Maybe he does for others, but not for you. In fact, God has left you. God has forsaken you. He's indifferent to your pain, and he's left you all alone. So curse God and die. Well, I have wrestled through a battle like this more than once. All believers will face similar battles in some way, and we can expect the intensity to be dialed up if we're truly seeking to serve Christ. But we can rest assured our God uses those trials to shape us. Listen to how the Apostle Peter speaks of the spiritual battles Christians face. Beloved, do not be surprised at the fiery trial when it comes upon you to test you, as though something strange were happening to you. But rejoice insofar as you share Christ's sufferings, that you may also rejoice and be glad when his glory is revealed. He says, therefore, let those who suffer according to God's will entrust their souls to a faithful Creator while doing good. As for Job, we heard through his wife words from the pit of hell urging him to curse God and die, but listen to his response to this. He says, you speak as one of the foolish women would speak. Shall we receive good from God, and shall we not receive evil? This is the last appearance Job's wife makes in the book. And the narrative is not telling us her story, but as for Job, it says, in all of this, Job did not sin with his lips. And there is much more to come in Job. We'll see that, like all of us, he is not invincible. There is a chink in his armor. He does have a breaking point, and he will reach that. But in Job, we do have a picture of what it looks like to endure suffering with faith, trusting in the character of God and enduring, waiting with perseverance for God's deliverance. And today, if you're in a battle like this, if a season of suffering has come upon you, there is no substitute for God's word and for prayer. And so, in light of that, today I do want to close with a word of prayer. O Lord, we bless your name. You are sovereign, and you are powerful, and you are just. You are also good, and in this life, we do come to moments when we struggle with that because suffering and loss comes upon us, which we just can't reconcile with the things that we've learned in your word that are true about you. So, Lord, would you grant us strength to endure and faith to accept what we cannot understand, even as we cling to you? And we thank you, Lord Jesus, for enduring infinitely more than we ever will, more than Job ever did. And we thank you that because you were faithful, that there is light for us at the end of our tunnel. And Lord, I want to pray today, especially for the one who feels left by you or forsaken today. Lord, please help them to fix their eyes on Jesus and to hold fast to you, to resist the devil and his lies. Lord, we pray that you would pull them up out of the pit and cause the devil to flee. And Lord, would you strengthen each of us in whatever season of life we're in or trial that we're enduring. And Lord, we pray that you would strengthen us and then bring us out again so that we can praise your holy name in the light of a new day. I ask all of this in the power of the victorious name of Jesus. Amen. This is Haven Today. I'm David Wolin. You know, there is a precious, wonderful way that Jesus makes himself known to those who seek him in and through the hardest days, the hardest things that life has to throw at us in this life. And when it's all said and done, we who are in Christ will look back and say that we would not trade the blessing of this for anything. That is the preciousness of the Lord Jesus and the things that drive us deeper into him. And that's also the testimony of Johnny Erickson Tada, and it's the focus of her new book of devotions called Keeping Faith When Life Hurts. This is our way of saying thank you for your gift of generous support, which is also what keeps Haven Today on the air. 865-HAVEN is the number to call to make your gift, 865-HAVEN, or go online to haventoday.org, haventoday.org. I'm David Wolin. Won't you come back again next time? We'll be keeping it all about Jesus. It's The Great Story here on Haven Today.
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2: There are inner secret chambers within our being. We called it our heart, where the Lord speaks to us, if you will. He prompts us, inner promptings. He urges, he moves, he convicts, he directs, he stops, he guards, he guides.
3: You felt it. That quiet nudge in the middle of a noisy day. That inner whisper that says, wait, or go, or not this one. You couldn't quite explain it, so you called it a hunch. But what if it was something far more significant than that? Today on Insight for Living, Chuck Swindoll invites us to slow down long enough to hear what God may already be telling us. In a world that never stops accelerating, where stillness feels almost countercultural, this is your invitation to understand those unidentified inner promptings.
2: Two sections of scripture will be our reading this morning. First, from Genesis 1, I'll read a couple of verses from that first chapter, and then locate Psalm number 139. Psalm 139, following the reading in Genesis 1, I want to read a few verses out of that 139th Psalm. First, Genesis 1, beginning at verse 26, and then Psalm 139. Then God said, "Let us make man in our image, according to our likeness, and let them rule over the fish of the sea, and over the birds of the sky, and over the cattle, and over all the earth, and over every creeping thing that creeps on the earth." God created man in his own image. In the image of God, he created him. Male and female, he created them. And then Psalm 139, beginning at the first verse, notice it is a prayer. "O Lord, you have searched me and known me. You know when I sit down and when I rise up. You understand my thought from afar. You scrutinize my path and my lying down and are intimately acquainted with all my ways, even before there is a word on my tongue. Behold, O Lord, you know it all." Verse 13. "For you formed my inward parts. You wove me in my mother's womb. I will give thanks to you, for I am fearfully and wonderfully made. Wonderful are your works, and my soul knows it very well."
3: 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Chuck titled today's message, "Those Unidentified Inner Promptings."
2: There are times we just don't know how to describe what's going on inside. We have struggles that occur, and because we are not able to get our minds around them, we're at a loss to know the solution. And so we wrestle, and we wonder through this uneasiness how we're going to get through this, how we're going to make this decision. On the one hand, it looks good this way, but on the other hand, it seems wrong. And then something happens. Something occurs in the unseen realm, down deep in our spirit, that changes us. And we feel, this is right, and we go there. Or we are assured, this is wrong, and we don't. Amazingly, we look back on those times and feel so grateful that at the time of decision, that right decision was made. There are other occasions when we can't quite see what the scripture is teaching. We're working on a verse or a section of the scriptures, and we can't, again, get to an understanding of what that's about. And so we pray and we wait and we check other verses, and we fall back on what we have been taught, and we go to books that we have, or we talk to people we respect, and

As we see truth like we've not seen it before, and the mystery leaves and clarity replaces it. The first thing I described we could call intuition. We just felt like we should do that, or we should not do that. This, which I've just described, we call insight. We get an insight into some truth that we had been wrestling with over a period of time. Can't tell you the times both of those experiences have happened to me. One more. You're experiencing a strained relationship with someone you have been working with, or you're related to, or you've known very well, and the strain won't go away, and you can't seem to broach some way to reconcile the strain. It goes on. And after a while, it eats away at you, and you maybe try to confront something or address something, and it doesn't get accomplished. In fact, sometimes in doing that, you make things worse. And then it's like, without your involvement at all, there is a phone call, and following the call is an encounter where there's reconciliation. Why is it we don't realize that that whole thing fell in the category of the work of the Holy Spirit? I want to talk about this today, and in doing so, I have to tell you, I have never heard it addressed publicly. I've never heard anyone talk about UIPs. Well, I've heard a lot about UFOs. And in fact, let me just say this as a sidebar. I once checked into a hotel, didn't know it at the time, but a convention of UFO people were there. If you ever find out that that has happened, don't check into that hotel, trust me. Every elevator ride, everybody in the restaurant, everybody waiting for a taxi, every long line to whatever was filled with people who saw things in the night that for the life of me, I could not see. Right next to my room was a couple that was, I guess, the ringleaders of the group. So they had people in all the evening and sometime into the wee hours of the morning looking out their window. They'd sometime open the door to step on the ledge and, oh, look at that, look at that. I mean, one night it was about 2:15, I had to get up. I mean, if it was that obvious, I had to see it. And I stood there and I looked and I thought, that's it. But it was the reflection from the hall light under my door on my window. So I didn't see it. If it's there, I've never seen it. We're not talking about UFOs. We're talking about UIPs. Those unidentified inner promptings, those hunches, those uneasy moments that say, don't go there, or there's danger lurking, or there's harm. Or the other side, and it's so great when this occurs, this is where you want to go. Now, having said all of that, why is it we never give the Spirit of God credit for such things? I know I'm talking about outside our five senses, so this is extrasensory stuff. And so it's subjective. That makes it difficult to address, which may explain why I've never heard a message on it. But it seems to me, thinking about the work of the Holy Spirit, we have an incomplete series without addressing those unidentified inner promptings. And unless I miss my guess, some of you have them right now. You are on the verge of a decision and you don't know what you ought to do. You've prayed, you've checked the scriptures, you've sought the counsel. And remarkably, in God's time, there will be a breakthrough and you'll know what you ought to do. How does that happen? Why does that happen? My Bible is open to chapter 1 of Genesis. And in this chapter, we have, of course, the story of creation. And the climax of the creative week is, of course, the creation of humanity.
He creates Adam, he creates Eve, and up until now,

0: The planets are in place, the sun to rule the day and the moon to rule the night, and the seas are there and land is there and plants are there and shrubbery is there and trees are there in full life and full bloom. But now there is brought on the scene humanity, and there is something altogether distinct about the creation of the man and the woman. And you'll read of it in these two verses, 26 and 27. Then God said, let us make man in our image, according to our likeness. I've got both of those phrases underscored in my Bible. The plants were not made in his image. The animals were not made in his image. The stellar spaces did not bear his likeness. But the man and the woman did and do. See the next verse? God created man in his own image. In the image of God, he created him, male and female. He created them. Three times he mentions image, once he mentions likeness. There's something to this. Anyone who does a study of the creation has to pause here and let some of the wonder in. What is this image? Well, it is interesting when you go to chapter 5 that the image changes. Genesis chapter 5. By the way, when we move from chapter 1 to chapter 5, we have to understand that between the two, sin has occurred. Sin has invaded and polluted the human race. Adam and Eve no longer in innocence. They are now sinners, and they are now distant from God and hiding from him and all that followed that. But now their family comes along, and notice the difference in the likeness, in the image. Verse 1, this is the book of generations of Adam. In the day when God created man, he made him in the likeness of God. We just saw that. Read on. He created them, male and female. He blessed them and named them man in the day when they were created. Watch closely. When Adam had lived 130 years, he became the father of a son in his own likeness, according to his Adam's image, named him Seth. Something has changed regarding this image. Adam made in the likeness of God, and Adam and Eve in the likeness and image of God, now they have a son named Seth who comes in the likeness of themselves. Before I tell you the change, let me explain what the image may include, though I realize in doing so it's a little presumptuous. Theologians write volumes on this. So there's all kind of controversy over what it would include or exclude. I want to suggest there is a capacity in humans not found in animals. There is an ability for God to communicate with his own people in a way that he does not communicate with animals. Animals have instinct. We have image. Think about it. There are inner secret chambers within our being. We called it our heart, where the Lord speaks to us, if you will. He prompts us, inner promptings. He urges, he moves, he convicts, he directs, he stops, he guards, he guides. That's why I think Solomon writes, guard your heart, for out of it are all the issues of life. Watch over that spirit of yours. When God made us, he gave us body, but along with that, the immaterial soul and spirit. Animals do not have a spirit. There is no connection between God communicating with animals except by way of instinct in the natural order of things. But humans, it's different. Now we see when Adam and Eve have a child, it's in their likeness. He is in their image. One theologian writes this, sin damaged the created ideal, but that damage must not have been complete. For this reason, one may say that the image of God has been defaced, but not erased. It has been tarnished, but not destroyed. What are we saying? Only this. When Adam was originally created, he was created to have that sense of community and connection and communication with the one who made him. That broke down, wasn't erased, it was effaced. Wasn't destroyed, it was damaged. And the same is true with us today. We live with a defaced and damaged image. Nevertheless, unlike animals, we are able to connect with our God in the inner person like our pets never can and never will. I know you think your pet's different, but just accept it by faith. Just take it. Oh, the stories I hear about pets. That's another subject. Psalm 139. Turn to Psalm 139. David is all caught up in the magnificent hand of God in his life. I love the way he writes this psalm. It's fast becoming my favorite. You have searched me and known me. You know when I sit down. You know when I rise up. You understand my thought from afar, meaning long before I have the thought, you already know it's there. You understand it. You scrutinize my path. That's a wonderful translation of the Hebrew verb. You scrutinize my path and my lying down. You are intimately acquainted with all my ways. When our kids were little, we bought them an ant farm. Ever seen an ant farm? Little plastic sheets on each side, and inside is sand. And then you dump all the ants inside, and you get to watch them as they move, because they're doing that normally in the ground. All you see is a mound and little creatures that bite you on the feet. But in this ant farm, you're able to watch them as they're making their paths and their move. That's the thought that comes to my mind. The Lord sees us just that clearly, in fact, more clearly. He not only sees our paths, he knows our motives. He knows our words before we say them. He knows our thoughts before we think them. And he's intimately acquainted with all of our ways. This is our Creator. Now go to verse 13 and you will move from that general fact into the womb of the expectant mother. Watch how the probe of God's Spirit drives us to the very life of the embryo, the fetus. David writes, you formed my inward parts. You wove me in my mother's womb. Very colorful Hebrew wording for putting together, as if putting a piece of tapestry together. All the intricacies of personality, all of the things that make each individual unique, God watches over and cares about and carries out. And then we read, I will give thanks to you, for I am fearfully and wonderfully made. Wonderful are your works, and my soul knows it very well. One of the old Hebrew scholars writes this about that statement, fearfully and wonderfully made. Reflecting upon the marvels of the human body, even with his elementary anatomical knowledge, the inspired psalmist is in awe and wonder. As I analyze my makeup, as I realize how you put me together, there is a wonder, there is a fearful realization that I'm different. A better word is distinct. I want to suggest the statement includes secret inner chambers within the capacity of humanity. Hidden capacities within the spirit of human beings, such as the intricate inner systems providing for the reception and the understanding of divine information. All of this is foreign to the natural world. But to people like us, there is an ability to perceive spiritual things so that we can detect the hand of God. I realize as I address this, I'm in a realm that's, first of all, outside my expertise. For some of you, you would think it's in the realm of the paranormal. It could be called that. It certainly is in the extrasensory realm, but you cannot deny it. Occasionally, we have a premonition. Sometimes the premonition is wrong. Other occasions, we were right. We have an uneasy feeling about going into partnership with an individual in business, let's say. The person may be a Christian, but there's something that isn't right in that linkage. And we're held back from it and look back on it later and say, so grateful I did not go there. We fall in love and the individual meets so many of the things we're looking for in our marriage. And we anticipate possible marriage. And then those inner promptings begin to change. And we're moved in another direction. And even though the other person isn't, we feel the need to break off the relationship. It's an inner prompting that comes from this fearful and wonderful system of guidance. I love the way Eugene Peterson writes about it. Listen carefully. Our lives, that is our experience, what we need and want and feel, are important in forming the Christian life in us. Our lives are, after all, the stuff that is being formed. But they are not the text for directing the formation itself. Spirituality means, among other things, going against the cultural stream in which we are incessantly trivialized to the menial status of producers and performers, constantly depersonalized behind the labels of our degrees or our salaries. But there is far more to us than our usefulness and our reputation, where we've been or who we know. There is the unique, irreproducible, eternal image of God, me. He's right. Romans 8:16 says that God's Spirit testifies to my spirit, our spirit, that we are the children of God. Somehow, there is a connection in that inner prompting that assures me I belong to the Lord. Now, some of you still have a little bewildered look. I understand. This is not an easy thing to talk about. But I think it's an important thing to address. I believe that, truth be told, we, as a result of not linking these promptings to the work of the Spirit, we devalue His presence at work within us. We have God the Father who has planned our salvation. We have God the Son who has implemented our salvation by dying in our place on a cross, giving His blood to cleanse us from sin. And then we're left with the Holy Spirit for what? To link up with the Godhead, to live our lives before our God in an intimate manner. It's the image of God in me, in you, that makes that happen.
1: Maybe you've had some quiet inner nudges that you've been dismissing as coincidence or intuition. Well, Chuck Swindoll says it's time for us to reconsider. Because when we discount those unidentified inner promptings, we're not just second-guessing ourselves, we're underestimating the Holy Spirit. This is Insight for Living. On Monday, Chuck Swindoll will open the Bible to show us exactly what that looks like in the lives of real people who respond to what he calls those unidentified inner promptings. 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
2: When a fire gets too big for one department to handle, first responders can be called in for mutual aid. They show up with what they have, not everything, just what's needed. 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Sometimes God uses ordinary people to answer someone else's prayer. You may not be able to fix everything, but you can show up. And sometimes showing up is exactly what God uses. The Cornerstone.
3: Ronald Olivier once lived a life marked by violence, crime, and prison. 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
3: While your life might not be marked by crime, we are all guilty of sinning against God. Thankfully, there is hope in Jesus Christ. Billy Graham explains,
5: "The Bible says we have all sinned. 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
3: Find out how Jesus Christ can forgive your sins and give you a new life by visiting findpeacewithgod.net. We're the Billy Graham Evangelistic Association.
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13: 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We have a first. Typically, I would encourage you to send questions, comments, conundrums, snarks to the text machine, 877-282-2337. If you run into anything wretched or want to communicate the old-fashioned way, email idea@wretched.org. But I hold in my never-before-nicotine-stained fingers a postcard. Well, it's just an index card that was used as a postcard sent from Austin, Texas. It wasn't signed. Permit me to read you the postcard in its entirety. Hey, Todd, babe. You look like a bleeping crazy person. Have you ever been to the center? She's referring to the Obama Center. That's right. Not only have we been getting emails, threatening emails, and voicemails, lots of those too, but now a postcard in response to my critique of the Obama Center because its architectural design communicated, I think, unchristian messages. The architectural style speaks of no need for God. It speaks of tearing down, deconstructing traditional values, traditional architecture, and understanding that beauty is objective. There's a hierarchy when it comes to human beings being better than animals, etc. And that there are going to be people in society that play different roles. All of that was included in my critique, but wow, this is the first time we've received a postcard. You will never be as good, brilliant, or Christian as President Obama. Bleep you bigly. P.S. Fox News lies every second. Well, thank you for communicating via postcard. It looks like nice handwriting, interestingly. So apparently liberals can have really pretty cursive handwriting, but that was just a demonstration of what comes out of the hearts of those who feel their idols being threatened, that feel like their hope is being critiqued in any way, shape, or form. Zoinks, Scoob. Well, let's cleanse the palate, shall we? Receive this from Andy, sent to idea@wretched.org. I can't read all of it because he must have like 35 misters. Mr. I hope you copied and pasted that, Andy. How dare you tell the truth about this museum monstrosity? I'm now going to have a hissy fit and punch my Ken and Barbie dolls in the face until you repent. My dolls' lives are in your hands, Friel. You just think about it. You go easy on those Ken and Barbie dolls, Andy, and thanks for the email. This, too, was sent in from Cademan. Hello, Todd. There's a friend at work I know who is having some struggles on whether or not our current version of the Bible is 100% true. How do I help her with these counts? There's a word that we need to zero in on there. How do we know that our current version of the Bible is 100% true? Do you mean true as in every word that is jotted is right in alignment with what God was intending to communicate? Because that would be the word true. If, however, you mean accurate, that's a different field of study. And so we sometimes make that mistake. We try to prove that the Bible is true by using textual criticism. Textual criticism only demonstrates that the Bible that we have today is accurate, 100% accurate. But that does not mean textual criticism is limited. It cannot prove that it is true. In order to demonstrate it is true, we need to do that axiomatically. We need to go into the pages of the Bible and examine what do they say, and are these words written merely by men, or were they supernaturally inspired, breathed out by God? In other words, are they the divine word of God written through the pen of men? That is to determine if they are true. So how do you do both of those things? Well, you can start with accuracy and demonstrate that textual criticism, the Bible is the most scrutinized book in all of human history. There's nothing that even comes close. And we have manuscript evidence based on the date of the manuscript, the number of the manuscripts, who wrote those manuscripts, all are, it simply isn't debatable. The Bible that we have today is 100% accurate. By using all of the manuscripts, thousands of them that we have, we compare them and you're able to determine the most pristine version, if you will, by comparing them all. And it's also based on the date when it was written by the author versus when we have the first manuscript. And textual criticism is emphatic. There is no book that is historically more accurate than the Bible. Now, you do have to deal with translation issues. These manuscripts that we have that are not in English need to be turned into English, but that's merely a conversation about translation. We translate things all day, every day. We have books that we translate. There are speeches that get translated, and they can be done completely accurately. Now, it'll never be exactly the same because you're going from one language to the other. But even in that, we have different translations that reflect different possible translations of a particular word or of a tense of a verb. So we know that the Bible that we have in our hands in English is 100% accurate. Now, what about being true? You gotta determine what it says. Is it demonstrating itself to be supernatural? Is it demonstrating itself to be inspired? Is it demonstrating itself to be infallible and inerrant? And the answer to that is yes, yes, and yes. So if you're trying to help your friend, dive into the study of textual criticism, and you can, there's YouTube videos on this. I think we've done stuff on this, quite certain of that. But you can find documents that have been written about textual criticism, the accuracy of the Bible, and they'll do a comparison for you. Versus, for instance, Caesar's Gallic Wars, not Virgil's Aeneid, Homer and the Iliad. You'll see that this book is way more accurate than all of those books that nobody ever questions. And then if you want to persuade them that the Bible is inspired, read it to them. That is the best way to do it. Let the Holy Spirit convince them that it is supernaturally inspired. You can show them, if you want to, hey, here's the prophecies fulfilled. How do you explain that? How do you explain that there are no contradictions? How do you explain that every single one of these 66 books is pointing to one individual, the Lord Jesus Christ? How do you explain the thread that weaves itself throughout the tapestry of the Bible? There's a number of these threads, starting with the scarlet thread. The blood sacrifices, the animal sacrifices, all pointing to Jesus. You can take them through typology, the types and shadows that point them to Jesus. And those will demonstrate this book is inspired. But note this, they never really will be persuaded until the Holy Spirit persuades them this is God's word. Idea@wretched.org. This one was sent into, email. You know what? I don't have any texts. Don't stop texting. But I haven't seen any of them because Jimmy's still, well, I don't know if he's flat out on his back. He's doing better, by the way. He's walking around now. He's getting better. I think it's probably going to be another week before he's here and back in the saddle. He's actually doing his job, though, from home. Unbelievable. Dedication. Unbelievable. This was sent in from Anonymous. Hi, Mr. Friel. I'm really struggling with maturity. I long to be seen as grown and mature, but it's really hard. Do you have any advice for me, or where can I go and study, or what can I study in the Bible? You can study the Bible, the whole shebang. It will help you with maturity. Study your Savior. He's the one you want to role model. Yeah, there are people we can esteem like Paul. You can look at the lives of the apostles and go, hey, that's admirable. I'd kind of like to be like that. But Jesus, he's the one. Study Jesus. And if you really want to grow in those areas too, you can't do it alone to the degree you can in community. So be a member of a good Bible teaching church. Find people who will disciple you. Let them teach you and show you and grow you. Don't meet to just chit-chat about this and that. Meet to talk about maturity. Somebody who will hold you accountable. Hey, how are you doing in this area? What are you doing in that area? Are you doing this in order to grow in that particular way? You need the community of the local church, the Word of God applied to your heart, and you will grow along with praying. That never hurts anything. And study the people in your church that are mature. Just watch them. Observe them. You see somebody that's like, yeah, that person's like Jesus. Study them like a nobody's business. Do all of those things. You will grow. 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
17: 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That's what Todd Friel gets into very deeply with his resource, Play the Man. 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You know what's rare? Finding something that makes you laugh and makes you think at the same time. And that's why we brought in Gary Varvel. Gary's an award-winning cartoonist, and every week he draws in an original creation just for Fortis Institute. They're sharp, they're funny, and they usually make a point that sticks with you a little bit longer than you expected it to. It's really simple. We know you have questions, so we have answers at fortisinstitute.org. Wretched. Amazing grace. Amazing gospel.
18: Hermeneutics. The Bible is not a manual. While it should be read literally, the books fit into a variety of genres, including narrative, poetry, prophecy, and epistle. How we understand and apply scripture begins with identifying what genre we are reading. 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
13: Well then, yikes, this is Wretched Radio. Because Jimmy's still gone. I'm not bitter. Because Jimmy's still gone. Just going through the email sent to idea@wretched.org. This one. The Obama Library is a great place, you racist pile of garbage. I didn't change any words. At least there was no swearing. Get ready for this. I'm Catholic. And who the bleep? Well, there it is. Are you to say anything? Mind your fake Christian business. you psychopath.
19: Okay. All righty then. Thank you.
13: Idea at wretched.org. A mom writing in because her son at the age of 10 seems to have adopted some patterns and behaviors that are causing mom and dad to have a little concern, and that is obsessive behaviors. Locking the bathroom door repeatedly, making sure that the door is locked, and it appears some other things that he'll just obsess on to the point where he actually gets sick from it. You want to help your child, and you are the right one to help, mom and dad. In biblical counseling world, you can't send your 10-year-old typically to a biblical counselor. It happens on very special occasions, very extenuating circumstances, but as a rule, a biblical counselor is going to counsel you. You can share what your son is doing, and they will give you the tools to help you help him, because it has to be parental rather than a biblical counselor. That's typically the rule. Now, if you want to get started on that, you can, of course, find biblical counselors at biblicalcounseling.com. I'll tell you, it is an amazing resource for you, but I would like to do a shout out. If you're a man and you've been thinking about becoming a biblical counselor, please, for the sake of your church, become a certified biblical counselor at ACBC, the Association of Certified Biblical Counselors. We need men. We need men. At Alpharetta Bible Church, I think we have 7 or 8 women now that are certified biblical counselors, one man. And his waiting list, he's like months out now. The need is so great. Dude, think about becoming a biblical counselor. It is so rewarding. You will get to see so many wonderful acts of God as he changes people, helps people, grows people. Your local church would benefit from that. Now, if you can't find a biblical counselor, you can still get biblical counseled. Go to your Google machine, biblical counseling. Be very careful here. Do not go to things that say Christian counseling. Biblical counseling, comma, OCD. Look for biblical counseling, comma, obsessive thoughts. Biblical counseling, comma, intrusive thoughts. I'm pretty certain Lou Priolo has written a booklet on the subject. There are others who have written books on OCD. I know because I've read several of them that but you've got to find biblical counseling, because they will guide you through finding out in the heart of your child where he's off, most likely in his believing. He's not believing rightly. He's not trusting the Lord fully. That is typically the foundation of OCD. Even people that are genuine Christians, true believers, they still aren't trusting the Lord to the degree that they need to in order to mortify and stifle those obsessive thoughts. So, for instance, if it's locking the bathroom door, why the repetition? This is very simplified, but it's an individual who wants to be in control. That's another issue typically with folks for OCD. They've got to make sure they have an idol of certainty. They've got to be in control of stuff. So it could be an idolatry issue. But back to the individual who isn't believing rightly. They aren't trusting the senses that God gave to them. So if, for instance, they lock the bathroom door, jump back into the tub and go, I think I locked it, but I'm not sure. I've got to go do it again. That's where it should stop. No, God has given me a brain. He's given me a memory. I recall doing it. I can even see the water on the floor on the way to the door. I did it. I trust you, Lord, and you stay in the tub. It's believing. It's an issue of belief and faith. It can be an issue of idolatry. It can be an idol of control. It can be a number of other things, but these booklets and these books will help you to unearth what is going on in the heart of your child. And you need to know this, mom and dad, so that you can have some hope. Be encouraged. He can get it. He'll need your help. And it should be in an environment that's positive and helpful. He's going to have stumbles. It's not going to get better right away. But you can teach him how to trust the Lord more. You can teach him how to tear down idols. You can teach him that he can actually trust the senses that God gave to him and rest and have peace. Have hope, mom and dad. Idea at wretched.org. That's the email where you can send pretty much anything you want to. This is sent in from Rachel. Firstly, would there ever be an instance where you yourself would baptize someone by sprinkling or pouring? For example, if a person is wheelchair bound. Yeah, absolutely. In fact, I've seen those baptisms. They're beautiful. When somebody, that they've got equipment, they can't go into the water. In fact, I saw one, we played it here on Wretched Radio somewhat recently, within the last year, I guess, where the pastor who was doing it, there was a big jacuzzi. The guy couldn't go into it because he was, you know, connected to all kinds of equipment and machinery, and he was in a chair. And the guy said something that I thought was so pastoral and so warm and so reflective of God's heart. He said, normally we baptize by immersion because we think that's the biblical pattern, but we think the Lord will understand. And everybody kind of went, yes, yes, yes, the Lord understands. You're not going to endanger somebody's life to dunk them in the water. So sure I would. There would be another example of that. I would do it because there wasn't enough water. You're in a prison someplace. There just isn't enough water. Sure, I would sprinkle there. But that isn't the pattern that I would normally go by. But I wouldn't make it a law to the point where it's not an actual baptism if you're not immersing people. You know, you could get so silly about this. And perhaps you've seen these baptisms where somebody gets baptized, but they don't go quite all the way under, or their foot sticks up. It doesn't immerse at the same time as their head. Did it count? Let's remember the heart of our God. Secondly, writes Rachel, would you consider accepting someone into membership of your church who is baptized by sprinkling or pouring, despite not meeting whatever criteria you would consider acceptable for such a method, provided they were so baptized on their profession of faith? Yes, absolutely. Because I do believe that we should be striving for what I think is the biblical pattern, and that is full immersion. But if somebody was genuinely saved, they got baptized, that was the practice of their church, they hadn't thought it through. Let's remember the heart of our God. To have that type of attitude, and I know that there are some churches that do, I always hesitate to use the word legalistic side, but I think it just falls into that side of, wait a second, hold on. Would we not pull a donkey out of a ditch on the Sabbath? Or should somebody not rub some grain together on the Sabbath in order to eat and live? Laws do not live over man. Laws serve us. And any time that a law becomes contra human flourishing or human good, you can look at it closely, because you don't want to use this as some sort of license to be able to be illegal. But there can be times where it's like following that would be impractical. It would be unwise. It would be wrong. It would be harmful to a human being. And I don't think that God has an issue with that. Got to be used very, very carefully. But laws were made for man, not vice versa. Todd asked James, if a person who professes to be a believer commits suicide, does that mean they weren't a believer to begin with? Not necessarily. It could, but not necessarily. Encourage you, go to the YouTube machine, type in wretched, comma, funeral for a suicide, or suicide sermon at the funeral of a suicide. Those words, like funeral, suicide, sermon with wretched. You'll find a TV episode that we did a number of years ago. It was based on the sermon by Mike Fabares. There was a man, I believe he was a deacon in his church, who committed suicide. It was phenomenally pastoral, and it was theologically rich and oh so helpful. Bottom line would be this. You do not, nobody gets to determine anybody's eternity, so you know what I'm communicating here. But you don't determine somebody's eternity based on their final act. You judge their eternity based on the totality of their Christian life, not prior to their profession of faith, but during their Christian life. Because the reality is, we might all be sinning when we die. I think a good illustration would be that, let's just imagine somebody, I won't use anybody's, Charles Spurgeon. I think there's maybe enough time. Charles Spurgeon, the prince of preachers, gets into a fight with Susanna the Mrs. Okay, he actually did. Storms out of the house, slams the door, jumps into his car. Work with me here. I know we've got a chronological problem. Jumps into his car, and he's driving just fear. And she is a bang. And Charles gets T-boned and dies. Would any of us think, well, he's in hell? No. He was sinning. People can sin even grievously. Could it be a sign that they weren't saved? Yes, but not definitively. Judge their eternity based on the totality of their Christian life. And until tomorrow, go serve your King.

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Whether you're in St. Augustine, Oak Hill, Deltona, or somewhere in between. 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

0: For American Family News, I'm Robert Thornton. CENTCOM says another round of strikes against Iran were launched for the seventh consecutive night. Fox's Mike Tobin has more on an observation tower that was hit.
1: The tower, according to the U.S., gave Iran the ability to track and menace shipping in the Gulf of Oman, therefore shipping the transit of the strait. Central Command says the destruction weakens the Revolutionary Guard's ability to coordinate attacks on commercial shipping. Bandar Kamir and Bandar Abbas both saw road bridges and rail bridges destroyed. The goal is to disrupt the ability of the Iranians to resupply and attack. And for the first time, Iran has acknowledged that strikes are taking a toll on the power grid. Residents to the south of the country have been urged to scale back on electricity consumption, particularly air conditioning.
0: U.S. companies signed roughly $60 billion in agreements and partnerships with the Iraqi government today, including deals intended to create alternative routes for shipping oil out of the Persian Gulf. The deals signed at the U.S. Chamber of Commerce also involved other industries, including healthcare, communications, and infrastructure. New York City Democratic Socialists of America co-chair Gustavo Gordillo was on Fox today to defend the Rent Guidelines Board's historic decision to impose a 0% rent increase on nearly 1 million rent-stabilized units, amid sharp pushback from property owners. He argued that landlords are already receiving more than they deserve.
2: They're complaining that 12 is not enough, and we don't think that anyone should have a constitutional right to double-digit returns on their investment.
0: Critics and industry groups who are expected to challenge the measure in court point to the board's own price index of operating costs, which documented an over 5% rise in building expenses over the past year. A White House teleprompter operator is being investigated after allegedly placing bets on President Trump's speeches. Caleb Castile has more.
3: Gabriel Perez has allegedly made more than $90,000 off betting on what President Trump would say when he takes the stage. He did this on the prediction market Kalshi, which has been the focus of many lawsuits from attorney generals and private plaintiffs alike. Investigators say that Perez has placed bets on the State of the Union speeches, Trump's Davos address, and more primetime speeches. Kalshi says that it began surveillance flagging in March because the bets placed did not adhere to typical patterns seen on the app. At a White House presser, Press Secretary Caroline Levitt had this to say about the situation after Perez was put on administrative leave.
4: The White House has extremely strict ethical guidelines with respect to issues like this, and as I just told you, this individual will no longer be here. The administrative leave is unpaid, to be very clear. That was a decision by the president.
3: Perez has worked for the Trump administration since 2016 and has routinely traveled with the president and been able to master the president's speaking style. Former Commodity Futures Trading Commissioner Kristen Johnson told CBS Mornings that insider trading is no longer restricted to those on Wall Street.
5: Where there are violations of insider trading laws that raise these types of red flags and trigger alarms, it's important for there to be prompt investigations and swift enforcement.
3: Sources told Newsweek that the CFTC is willing to settle with Perez, requiring him to return all the profits that he made. Prosecutors have declined to push for criminal charges.
0: Airlines are warning that changes to daylight saving time would have a major impact on the industry and that changes would need to be implemented over time to account for challenges it would create for scheduling. Trade group Airlines for America released a statement which warned that changes would have considerable implications for aviation. The warning comes as the House this week advanced the Sunshine Protection Act, which would allow states to voluntarily observe daylight saving time throughout the year and end the twice annual clock changes.
6: So, do you bring your friends up here?
7: I haven't got many friends.
6: Oh, sorry.
0: Oscar-winning Irish actress Brenda Fricker, whose decades-long career included an Academy Award-winning performance in My Left Foot and a memorable role in Home Alone 2, Lost in New York, has died. She remains instantly recognizable to millions of fans for portraying the gentle pigeon lady in 1992's Home Alone 2. Fricker was 81. That is all our time for now. You can find more news at AFN.net. I'm Robert Thornton.
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9: Ideas in the form of a question
7: Rather than a pronouncement, he was less defensive. What do you think about this perspective? 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

That's Carly Ann Taylor. Well, when the PA guy announced that they were looking for volunteers to help crew some hot air balloons, I was all in. But the glory and the glamour fade fast once the work begins. Step one, put on leather gloves. Step two,

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1: I'll never be more loved.

0: For American Family News, I'm Robert Thornton. CENTCOM says another round of strikes against Iran were launched for the seventh consecutive night. Fox's Mike Tobin has more on an observation tower that was hit.
1: The tower, according to the U.S., gave Iran the ability to track and menace shipping in the Gulf of Oman, therefore shipping the transit of the strait. Central Command says the destruction weakens the Revolutionary Guard's ability to coordinate attacks on commercial shipping. Bandar Kamir and Bandar Abbas both saw road bridges and rail bridges destroyed. The goal is to disrupt the ability of the Iranians to resupply and attack. And for the first time, Iran has acknowledged that strikes are taking a toll on the power grid. Residents to the south of the country have been urged to scale back on electricity consumption, particularly air conditioning.
0: U.S. companies signed roughly $60 billion in agreements and partnerships with the Iraqi government today, including deals intended to create alternative routes for shipping oil out of the Persian Gulf. The deals signed at the U.S. Chamber of Commerce also involved other industries, including healthcare, communications, and infrastructure. New York City Democratic Socialists of America co-chair Gustavo Gordillo was on Fox today to defend the rent guidelines board's historic decision to impose a 0% rent increase on nearly 1 million rent-stabilized units, amid sharp pushback from property owners. He argued that landlords are already receiving more than they deserve.
2: They're complaining that 12 is not enough, and we don't think that anyone should have a constitutional right to double-digit returns on their investment.
0: Critics and industry groups who are expected to challenge the measure in court point to the board's own price index of operating costs, which documented an over 5% rise in building expenses over the past year. A White House teleprompter operator is being investigated after allegedly placing bets on President Trump's speeches. Caleb Castile has more.
3: Gabriel Perez has allegedly made more than $90,000 off betting on what President Trump would say when he takes the stage. He did this on the prediction market Kalshi, which has been the focus of many lawsuits from attorney generals and private plaintiffs alike. Investigators say that Perez has placed bets on the State of the Union speeches, Trump's Davos address, and more primetime speeches. Kalshi says that it began surveillance flagging in March because the bets placed did not adhere to typical patterns seen on the app. At a White House presser, Press Secretary Caroline Levitt had this to say about the situation after Perez was put on administrative leave.
4: The White House has extremely strict ethical guidelines with respect to issues like this, and as I just told you, this individual will no longer be here. The administrative leave is unpaid, to be very clear. That was a decision by the president.
3: Perez has worked for the Trump administration since 2016 and has routinely traveled with the president and been able to master the president's speaking style. Former Commodity Futures Trading Commissioner Kristen Johnson told CBS Mornings that insider trading is no longer restricted to those on Wall Street.
5: Where there are violations of insider trading laws that raise these types of red flags and trigger alarms, it's important for there to be prompt investigations and swift enforcement.
3: Sources told Newsweek that the CFTC is willing to settle with Perez, requiring him to return all the profits that he made. Prosecutors have declined to push for criminal charges.
0: Airlines are warning that changes to daylight saving time would have a major impact on the industry and that changes would need to be implemented over time to account for challenges it would create for scheduling. Trade group Airlines for America released a statement which warned that changes would have considerable implications for aviation. The warning comes as the House this week advanced the Sunshine Protection Act, which would allow states to voluntarily observe daylight saving time throughout the year and end the twice annual clock changes.
6: So, do you bring your friends up here?
7: I haven't got many friends.
6: Oh, sorry.
0: Oscar-winning Irish actress Brenda Fricker, whose decades-long career included an Academy Award-winning performance in My Left Foot and a memorable role in Home Alone 2, Lost in New York, has died. She remains instantly recognizable to millions of fans for portraying the gentle pigeon lady in 1992's Home Alone 2. Fricker was 81. That is all our time for now. You can find more news at AFN.net. I'm Robert Thornton.
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3: This is John MacArthur welcoming you to Portraits of Grace. During the past 25 years, there's been a tremendous upsurge in interest, both secular and religious, in demons, the occult, Satan worship, and evil supernatural influences. 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But that emphasis is not biblical, and it leads to an unbalanced

that we might have life and have it abundantly. Yet in other places, Jesus talks about a life of sacrifice. He knew that part of the secret of enjoying life was giving ourselves for God and for others. Those who give financially to our station say that they experience fulfillment just in that act alone. That's because giving is a big step toward a more abundant life. 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

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We've raised our hands in worship, and our fists to stake our claim. We've done so much good and so much harm, all in your great name. But when I think about what has the power to change the world,

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3: 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Howdy, and welcome to Wildwood. It's another normal school day, but if you're a student of Miss Harbor's, a normal school day can be mighty unusual. She's getting the class to think about what they want to become when they grow up. Some teachers might read descriptions of jobs and careers, but Miss Harbor is teaching this lesson wearing a fishbowl on her head and a painter's jumpsuit.
7: Good morning, class. Okay. Class, who can tell me what I do for a living?
8: Are you a deep sea diver?
7: I am not a deep sea diver, but good guess, CJ.
9: Oh!
7: Goose?
9: I think you are a light bulb.
7: No.
10: I think you're an astronaut.
7: Ned, that is correct.
11: Yes! Yay! Go, Ned!
12: I don't think that you can become an astronaut.
7: And why not?
12: Because it's just science fiction. They can write stories about it, but it's not possible.
10: Maybe not yet.
7: Exactly.
8: Hey, that's two smart things in a row.
10: I'm having a good day.
7: That's why I've got to get this thing off.
13: Oh, well, that's better. That's exactly why I'm dressed as an astronaut. I want you to stretch your imaginations. Just because we can't do it right now doesn't mean we won't be able to one day. If you have a longing to become something, you should pursue it, even if it seems impossible.
10: Oh!
13: Yes, Multi?
10: I've always wanted to be owner.
14: What do you mean, owner?
10: You know, owner of, like, the world.
12: Of course.
10: What? What?
13: With that in mind, I want you all to give your progress reports to the class on your What I Want to Be When I Grow Up project. Tell us what you want to become, and then tell us what your project will be. CJ?
8: Oh, my project is over here, and it's almost done.
10: Teacher's pet.
8: I want to become an architect. I am building a castle out of sugar cubes.
9: CJ, that's a great idea.
8: Thank you.
10: Ooh, sugar. I like it.
13: Very nice, CJ. I especially love the spires and the parapets.
8: The tall, skinny parts?
13: Precisely.
8: Oh, yeah. Thanks.
10: Spires and parapets. Oh, nicely done.
8: I have spires and parapets.
13: Goose, what is your project going to be?
9: Me? Oh, yes. Well, I want to become an artist. I am going to paint this.
12: Whoa. Wow. Wow.
13: That's great.
9: Thanks. It's just a sketch now, but I'll paint it for the project.
8: That's amazing.
9: It's not really done yet, but I call it true victory.
12: Oh, hold it up higher.
9: Oh, sure. The soldier will be wearing chain mail, and instead of holding up his sword, I think I'll change it to him holding a flag. Well, I haven't done his face yet, because I haven't decided what he looks like.
14: Well, it's very nice if you like great art, but it's no sugar cube castle with spires and parapets.
15: Not a parapet to be seen.
14: Uh-uh.
13: Goose, I think you are well on your way to becoming an artist. Ned?
14: Yes, well, I want to become a scientist. I want to invent things. I've been working on something that has daunted civilization for centuries.
16: Well, at the end of the day, the class was getting ready to head home. Miss Harbor had one last thing to do.
13: Oh, Goose.
9: Yes, ma'am?
13: Could I see you and your sketch for just a minute before you go?
9: You bet. Stace, I'll catch up in a minute. She wants to see my sketch again.
12: Okay.
9: Here you go, Miss Harbor.
13: Yes. Oh, Goose. This is a remarkable sketch.
9: This whole thing. Oh, well, anyone really could have drawn. I mean,
13: but I wanted to ask you a question or two.
9: Sure.
13: Your sketch here. How did you come up with this? Did you see it somewhere, or did you make it up?
9: Oh, I just made it up.
13: Very interesting. Why did you come up with a soldier at his moment of victory?
9: Why? Why, I don't know. It's just art. It's just a picture.
13: Goose, don't ever say, it's just art. Art is important. Art always says something. Always. A real artist knows why they're painting what they're painting. You should know. You should
9: think. Well, sure. Okay, then. I guess I will. Can I go now?
13: Well, of course, Goose. Do you understand what I just said about your art?
9: Well, absolutely. I just want to catch up with Stace. Thanks, Miss Harbor. Well,
13: let's talk more about your sketch tomorrow.
12: Here she comes. Let's get moving.
9: Oh, that was terrible.
15: What was terrible?
9: It was awful.
12: What was awful?
9: Miss Harbor.
17: Miss Harbor was awful?
9: I'm not doing that again. She hates my sketch.
14: Let's get going. Ooh, she said it was a great sketch.
9: To the class. But just now, she told me that I didn't know why I drew it or what it meant. She said I wasn't a real artist. Oh, I was so embarrassed.
12: That doesn't sound like Miss Harbor.
9: I felt like a dummy. I'm not doing that again.
17: Goose, you have talent. You can't just hide it or bury it.
9: Oh, yeah? You just watch me. Whew. I'm not doing that again.
14: Hey, afternoon, Mr. Youssef.
18: Excuse me.
14: Good afternoon.
18: Do I know you? Oh, hello, CJ.
15: Hi, Mr. Youssef.
18: Off to fish or some such adventure?
15: We can't decide yet. This is my friend, Ned.
18: Yes. Have a good afternoon.
14: Hi, I'm CJ's friend, the invisible, utterly forgettable beaver. What's with that guy?
9: He scares me.
15: Oh, he's okay. He's just kind of serious all the time.
12: You think?
19: Excuse me, sir.
20: Are you addressing me?
9: Hey, guys, look.
19: Yes, sir. Could you please spare some change? I'm having a bit of a rough spell, and I haven't had a meal for...
20: I cannot spare any change. Good day.
19: Sorry to bother you, sir.
14: We sure are getting a lot of bums in town these days.
15: Wait.
12: What's up? What's the matter?
9: CJ's got that look.
15: I don't think he is a bum.
9: How do you know?
15: I don't know. Papa Chuck said it's kind of like discernment. I think he's a good guy who's in a bad spot.
9: What are you doing?
15: Sir?
19: Oh, hey there, son.
15: If you go to that church right over there, Pastor Flint, he'll see to it that you get a good meal.
19: Pastor Flint?
15: Yep, and, here. It's not much, but I hope it'll help.
19: Thank you, son. Thank you kindly.
15: Welcome. You guys ready?
17: Yeah. Wow, CJ. That was really...
14: Nuts! How do you know what he's gonna spend that money on?
17: I was saying that that was really... nice!
9: You did a good thing there, CJ.
14: Nuts! All of you!
16: As the kids rambled off into the afternoon, they had no idea that CJ had not helped a bum. Oh, he looked like one, all right. But CJ had just been tested by the Lord. CJ had given kindness and 48 cents to an angel. An actual angel of the Lord.
19: Good for you, CJ Brown. Good for you.
0: from Ohio. Don't go away. There's more Paws and Tails coming right up.
21: Hey, everyone. Stacy here from Paws and Tails. We've had kids from all over the country send in their announcer recordings, and they are heard every day on the program. But we haven't heard one from you. 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That's pawsandtails.org. This is so exciting!
16: CJ later found himself at the Fix-It Shop, where he often goes to work things out.
15: And I just sort of knew.
22: But how did you know?
15: I don't know. He just seemed like he'd never done this kind of thing before. And he didn't get mad at Yusuf for not helping either. He just seemed sad, like a guy who needed a little help.
22: That's discernment. I'm proud of you, son. You felt there was a need, and you acted on it.
15: Ned thought I was nuts. He said that the bone would just spend it on something bad.
22: Well, if you knew he would, then it would have been foolish to help him. That's why you need to pray for wisdom. You need to pray for it a lot.
15: I will.
22: What's really good about this is that you're exercising your gift. You got something special there, son. And it's up to you to learn how to use it well. Flex it. Make it stronger. Give me a hand here.
15: Okay.
16: Pretty much at the same time that CJ was working on exercising his gift, Goose was in her basement with Stacy, working on hers. Even if it was in secret.
9: Just a minute, Stace. I've got to do this just right. Oh, don't look at the painting!
12: I'm not looking. Calm down. All I'm saying is that you can't quit painting if you're gonna, well, keep painting. It's not possible.
9: Well, sort of is. I mean, I have to paint. If I don't paint and draw, I think I would just, I don't know, might just explode.
12: So then quit talking about quitting. That's all I'm saying.
9: But I'm not letting Miss Harbor or anyone else see anything I paint. No one will ever... Did you look?
12: I did not.
9: It was like Miss Harbor looked into my head and saw what was there. Or even worse, not there. It was scary. It was embarrassing.
12: I know. You're not doing that again.
9: Right. Have I said that before?
12: Yes.
16: Well, another school day had begun, and everyone was working on their projects. Everything was back to normal, at least for a few minutes.
14: It's the best sugar cube castle I have ever seen.
15: Thanks. Glue, please.
14: Glue. It's just a shame.
15: What's a shame?
14: That it's, you know, kind of so cube-like.
15: Well, how else should a sugar cube castle look?
14: Well, it's just that it's too square, you know? You need to sort of round off the corners of the walls a little.
15: I could scrape them.
14: Nah, you're just gonna pull the cubes off. Hey, what if I...
15: What are you doing?
14: I'm licking the sugar cubes. Look, it works. If you lick the sharp edges, it dissolves the sugar and rounds off the corners.
15: Let me see. Hey, it's tasty, too.
14: Well, it's kind of sweet.
15: Mm-hmm.
9: Miss Harbor?
13: Yes, Goose?
9: I want to change my project.
13: Change it?
9: Yes. Can I give my progress report to the class?
13: Well, I suppose so.
9: Excuse me! I am no longer going to be a painter when I grow up. I am going to be a singer-songwriter.
12: A what?
14: Oh, this is gonna get good.
9: I'm working on a song called I Love Something.
12: I Love Something?
9: No, Stace, that would be silly. It's called I Love... I forgot the rest of the title.
15: You forgot what you love?
13: CJ, that's not helpful.
9: Well, it'll come to me in a minute. Now, I wrote this on the piano at home, but since we don't have a piano here, I brought my harmonica. So, here it goes.
17: How can you accompany yourself with a harmonica?
9: Good friends are friends that like you. Even when you're...
14: I guess that's how.
9: Not acting too friendly. Good friends keep your good friends going upwards, always up, up. serendipity!
13: Class! Class! Oh, my goodness. That'll be fine, Goose. Have a seat.
9: Well, I know it's a little rough, but in the business, you call it a first pass.
10: Is it called I Love Friends?
9: That's it! How did you know?
13: All right, class. Class. Okay.
12: I'm okay.
13: Let's put away your projects and let's get out your science lesson now.
16: The class did finally recover from Goose's song. CJ and Ned were so excited about the Sugar Cube Castle, they'd finish up early on their every lesson and shoot right over to it. They were working on it every spare moment they had.
10: Does the castle look smart to you? I feel all kind of funny.
15: You think it could have been we just ate a quarter pound of sugar?
10: I suppose that could account for some of it. Oh, I don't feel very good.
15: I'm not feeling too great myself. Maybe we should stop eating the castle.
10: Mm.
13: All right. Please clean up now, class. It's time for recess.
10: Recess! I love recess. I love recess more. I don't feel very good.
15: Me too. For both. Feeling bad and loving recess. I think rounding off the corners was a bad idea.
1: Excuse me, ladies. Coming through. Oh, I hate it when he does that. One of these days, I'm gonna let him have it.
15: You were gonna let him have it?
1: Yes, me. I just ate half a castle. I could do anything.
15: You know, I mean that thing again.
10: What, waves of nausea?
15: Well, yes, but something else. That feeling, discernment thing. Multi seems lonely in the set.
1: Oh, no, no. Don't do it, CJ. Nothing good can come of it.
15: Look how he just stopped by himself. I'll be right back.
1: Don't go. No, Stacy, come here.
15: Multi?
1: What do you want?
15: I was just watching when it seems that you were kind of lonely and sad.
1: What?
15: Yeah, I discerned that you were feeling lonely and sad. I just wanted to...
2: Hey, you! Me! CJ just discerned something!
15: Whoa.
4: Hi, I'm Kiddly from Ohio, and don't go away. There's more Pawsentaires going to come back.
23: Hey there, everyone. Dave Carl here. We want to put your kid on an episode of Paws and Tails saying something like this. Hi, I'm Henry from North Carolina. If I could spend the day with CJ, I'd want to build a treehouse together. Now, we have some suggested scripts for you waiting just inside the clubhouse. We can't wait to hear what you all come up with. Record them, send them in, and we'll broadcast them to the world.
15: Could not have gone worse.
10: I tried to warn him. I was gonna stop him, but I was about to throw up a parapet.
22: A what?
15: Could we just focus here, Ned?
22: So you tried to help Moldy, and you ended up with a black eye.
10: And the sign.
22: What sign is that?
15: They pinned a sign on my back. I didn't know.
22: And the sign said...
10: I discerned, so kick me.
15: It could not have gone worse.
22: I guess not.
15: Yeah, well, I'm done with it.
22: With what?
15: With this discernment thing. Oh. I'm done. I failed. It's over.
22: Come here, CJ. You probably did the right thing back there with Moldy.
15: Then why did I get a black eye? If I did the right thing, why did I get beat up?
22: Any number of things could have happened back there. You could have done the right thing, but done it badly.
1: Too much, May Ugershay.
15: I possibly might have been a little annoying.
22: Because of too much sugar?
15: Maybe.
10: Ooh, you're good.
22: Even so, you know, you could have done the right thing, and Moldy could have just not wanted your kindness. That happens all the time. Just because you do what God wants you to doesn't mean that everything will go well. Sometimes things get worse.
15: Oh, that's great news.
22: But you need to do it anyway. Moses finally gave in to God and told Pharaoh, "Let my people go." You know what happened next?
15: What?
22: Pharaoh made things worse for the Jews. A lot worse. Then the Jews, whom Moses came to save, were furious with him.
15: Sounds familiar.
22: But you know, that's not the end of the story. At the end, there was freedom and a new nation that loved God more than ever. And about that failure thing.
15: Yeah?
22: Pastor Flynn told me once that the first step of discipleship is to make a mistake. It's how we learn. If you learn from a mistake, it's not a failure. If you quit using a special gift God gave you because it got hard, that's a failure. You're a growing disciple of Christ, son, and you have a special gift. You're gonna make mistakes, but you gotta practice to get better with it. You gotta grow your gift. Don't give up.
8: Yes, sir.
16: Well, CJ and Ned headed home and were working over some of the things Papa Chuck had told them.
8: It's like your special gift is being really smart. You have to work at it to get smarter. I mean, you don't just sit there and get smarter without trying.
10: Yeah, I suppose. Hey, good afternoon there, Mr. Youthif. I'm Ned, CJ's best friend and confidant.
18: Good afternoon, CJ. Williams, this is Theo Brown's cub.
10: Oh, brother.
3: Really? Nice to meet you.
8: And you too.
18: Is there something wrong, CJ?
8: No, sir. I was just... We better get going. Bye.
10: Okay, what was that all about?
8: I got that feeling again.
10: Don't tell me Mr. Youssef is lonely and sad.
8: No, but something was, I don't know, wrong. He was all nervous to bump into us.
10: Huh, well, he sure wasn't nervous bumping into me. He didn't even know I was there.
8: I just got the feeling that he was doing something wrong.
18: Did you see that?
3: See what?
18: The way CJ looked at me.
3: No.
18: It was as if he saw right through me. As if he knew.
3: He's just a cub. Forget it.
18: We will need to keep an eye on that one.
16: Well, the first thing that next morning, the projects were due. And CJ was first up.
8: Yeah, well, my project was...
13: Tell the class what you want to be first.
8: Yeah, okay, well, I want to be an architect. An architect designs buildings, so I design and build...
12: What is that?
17: Where's the castle?
8: Well, I had a change of plans, and because of some things that went wrong, instead of a castle, it became an igloo.
2: Hey, what's that thing around it?
8: A moat. I built an igloo with the moat. This is so embarrassing.
13: Well, thank you, CJ. Ned, are you ready?
10: Oh, yes, ma'am. Well, I want to be a scientist, so I built a perpetual motion machine.
12: Wow, that's really cool.
10: You see, that when all of these little balls roll into the outside, they help keep the wheel turning.
2: Excuse me, genius, but your perpetual motion machine just stopped.
10: So it did. So it did. Thank you for pointing that out, Multi. In the business, we call this a first pass.
12: So it's not a perpetual motion machine?
10: No, it's not. I decided that first I would make a periodically pausing machine first.
13: Thank you, Ned. Who's next?
9: Me! Oh, ooh, me!
13: Goose?
9: I'm not gonna use a harmonica on this time.
2: I love the harmonica.
13: Goose, can I have a moment with you first?
9: Oh, sure.
13: Goose, I don't want you to do a song.
9: But I practiced all night, practically.
13: I think it's safe to say that you have more ability in another area.
9: Really?
13: Your mother thought you forgot it, so she brought your painting to school.
9: No! It's not done! Don't look at it!
13: Goose, I think I may have been too hard on you the other day. Is that why you don't want me to show your painting?
9: Well, yeah. It was embarrassing. You asked me stuff I had never thought of before.
13: Let me think of how to say this. You, Goose, have a special gift. You can make pictures. You're an artist. That is a God-given gift.
9: I know, but I...
13: But now it's up to you to work at it. You have to grow your gift. You're not as good at it now as you will be if you practice. You need to get better at it. That's the way it works, Goose. You can't just bury your talent. You have to have people challenge you, to ask you tough questions. The life of an artist can be difficult and scary. But it can also be very exciting. And your gift is really, really important.
9: You think so?
13: Oh, I do. There are probably a lot of important artists out there that the world will never know about. It's not because they lack talent, but because they lack courage.
9: Really?
13: Don't just bury your talent out of fear, Goose. And don't just paint. Be brave enough to work at it and be open to correction. You need to be courageous, Goose.
9: I guess so.
13: Are you ready to show your painting to the class?
9: But I haven't finished the face. I don't know what the soldier looks like.
13: I think that's what makes it so interesting. It could be anyone. Any one of us. I think it's done, Goose. The question is, do you?
9: Everybody, I want to be an artist, a painter, and this is my project.
5: All right, ready?

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1: Thank you.
2: No, thank you.
3: No, thank you.
4: Then he gave us some advice and he was gone.
3: Bloom, bloom.
2: And since the meaning of his words was such an incredibly stupendous, brilliantly wise, positively insightful, and otherwise biblical piece,

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Music was by Tim Hosman, and our sound designer was Eric Basil. Paws and Tails is an Insight for Living production.

0: Our Bible verse today is found in the Psalms. O taste and see that the Lord is good. How blessed is the man who takes refuge in Him. O fear the Lord, you His saints. For to those who fear Him, there is no want. That was Psalm 34, verses 8 and 9. This is WJLU New Smyrna Beach and WJLH Flagler Beach.
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2: Greetings, Mr. Mayor.
3: Have you heard about the clock at City Hall?
4: The clock is stuck on 11:45.
3: We believe it's a glitch in our new computer system we set up. Alicia Jennings is in charge of our technical support at City Hall. You should talk to her first.
2: Has anyone gone into the programming code itself?
5: None of us have that level of expertise, especially since it's a third-party program.
2: Would you mind resetting the clock to the current time?
5: I don't mind, but it won't help. It'll go back to 11:45.
2: No doubt it will, but I would like to look at the clock itself whilst that happens.
6: What is that? Somebody left flowers up here?
2: There's a card attached.
5: Oh.
2: And it's addressed to you, Alicia. What does it say?
5: Time is running out. What does that mean?
7: Well, thanks for taking the time to talk to us, Mr. Butler.
8: When I was a young man in Odyssey, I loved a girl more deeply than I ever thought possible. Her name was Wendy. We had a secret courier who delivered the letters back and forth.
6: Who would do that for you?
8: Her little sister, Alicia. I wanted to run away with Wendy. I wrote her a letter telling her to meet me at the clock tower that night.
7: At 11:45.
8: That's right.
5: I decided I wasn't going to be their delivery girl anymore. So I tore the letter in half and shoved it into my coat pocket.
8: Wendy didn't show up.
5: Somehow someone knows what I did. That the anniversary is 20 years ago, and I'm now being tortured for it.
9: The clock's moving again.
2: The entire system, even the clock, has started a countdown.
3: A countdown to what?
2: 11:45 tomorrow night.
4: Here's some water.
2: Thank you, Matthew. Alicia?
5: Thanks. I don't know what to do.
3: We better think of something. We've got a countdown, and I don't know if it's to a banquet of flowers, a big laugh, or a bomb.
2: Mr. Mayor, I suggest you notify the police.
3: Yeah, I will. In the meantime, you two need to figure out who's behind this.
4: I'll help, too.
3: Fine. You three.
10: I'm still here.
3: Who are you?
10: Andrew.
4: He empties the trash.
3: Good, because the one in my office is full. Come with me.
10: Oh, okay.
5: How am I going to explain all of this to my sister?
2: Where does she live?
5: In Los Angeles. She's a doctor, but she's coming into town to visit me.
2: Oh, why now?
5: We're selling our family home and moving our mother into a retirement facility.
2: I see. So it has nothing to do with the anniversary?
5: No, because there is no anniversary for her. Hmm. She doesn't know why Michael left her.
2: Well, someone knows what happened, Alicia. Whoever put those things on the clock tower and rigged everything for 11:45 tomorrow night knows.
5: But how?
2: Have you ever communicated the truth anywhere, to anyone, in any form or any place?
5: Well, only one.
2: Aha! What was it?
5: My private diary, which I've kept hidden and locked up. No one has ever seen it, or I would have known.
2: Well, where is it now?
5: In a safe deposit box at the Odyssey Bank. I put my most precious possessions there because of the move out of our house.
11: Alicia, Eugene, are you there?
5: Yes,
2: indeed.
5: Mr. Mayor.
4: I am too.
11: The police are on their way. I'd like you to come up to my office and talk to them.
2: Yes, sir. We'll be right up.
5: What am I going to do?
2: We're going to find out who's doing this and why.
6: So, how are you going to find out who's doing this and why?
2: I have no idea. I'm exhausted.
7: Did you get any sleep last night?
2: Barely. I worked through the night with the police technicians trying to stop the countdown.
6: Can't you just shut off the computers?
2: No. Whoever programmed the countdown has integrated it into the city's entire system and rigged it to erase all of the government's database. The payroll, welfare benefit information, everything will disappear if we turn off the computer. It's a technological time bomb, if not an actual one.
7: Is there a chance that you're dealing with a real bomb?
2: Well, we can't know since we don't know what the computer is counting down to. The bomb squad from the state police is going over City Hall and surrounding area with a proverbial fine-tooth comb.
7: Well, has anyone been able to talk to the programmers from, what's it called, Dreadlocks Computing?
2: They can't be found. A detective drove past their office and it was locked up. The staff in an office next door claims they haven't seen anyone go in and out for days. I can only wonder who gave Dreadlocks the job in the first place, and I'll ask the mayor about that one. This entire scheme could be nothing more than an elaborate hoax.
6: A hoax to torture poor Alicia?
2: Perhaps.
7: Well, it's pretty clear that if we can find out how someone learned Alicia's secret, then we'll find out who that someone is.
6: But Alicia said she never told anyone about the letter, and the only place she wrote about it is now locked up in the bank. Is it possible that someone saw the diary at the bank?
2: Possible, albeit unlikely. One can't simply walk into a bank and look inside the safe deposit boxes, except in the case of a bank robbery.
7: Which Odyssey Bank hasn't had recently?
2: Mm-hmm.
6: Well, I still think we ought to check it out.
2: We, Miss Kendall?
6: We're helping you, Eugene. Somebody has to.
2: Oh, well, thank you. I'm being summoned. Back to City Hall, then.
7: Bye, Eugene.
2: Farewell.
6: Poor Eugene.
7: Oh, poor Alicia.
6: Whit, should we tell Michael Butler what we know?
7: That's not our place. At some point, Alicia is going to have to talk to Michael Butler and her sister.
6: I wouldn't want to be her.
7: Come on, let's see what Oliver Dravel can tell us.
6: Oliver Dravel?
7: He's the manager at Odyssey Bank.
2: Good morning, Mr. Mayor.
3: Good morning, Eugene.
12: Hi, Eugene. Are we ready to go to work?
2: Matthew, what are you doing here? Career day ended yesterday, and today's Saturday. You should go play like a normal child would.
12: But my parents said I could help you, and the mayor agrees.
3: He is a tenacious boy.
2: So he is.
12: What are we doing first?
2: First, I'd like to ask the mayor who recommended Dreadlocks as the company to install the program that has caused so much trouble.
3: Well, naturally, we went through several candidates, putting out bids, you know, the usual process.
2: Well, of course, but how did Dreadlocks know about the job? Did you contact them, or did they approach you?
3: Well, I think the bank recommended them to us.
2: Oh, the bank? Odyssey Bank?
3: That's right. Oliver Dravel spoke very highly of them.
2: Why would he do that?
3: Because they had done some programming work there, and he was thrilled with them.
2: That's an interesting coincidence. Will you excuse me, please, while I make a phone call?
13: I can assure you, Mr. Whittaker, that Odyssey Bank has no security issues and certainly no complaints from any of our customers about our safe deposit boxes. Now, is this woman you're talking about implying that something is amiss?
7: Oh, not at all. We're merely investigating the possibility.
13: Has she authorized you to represent her? I mean, it would be customary for her to speak directly to us.
7: And maybe she will.
6: Who do you let into the safe deposit area? I mean, if I wanted to put my stuff in there, who gets to go in and out?
13: Well, myself as the bank manager and Mr. Kincaid, our safe deposit box manager. Of course, we have a security guard keeping an eye on the safe and everyone who goes in. We are all trusted and trustworthy people.
7: Well, I'm sure you are. That's my cell phone.
6: Sorry, that's mine. Excuse me.
7: Oh, it's Eugene.
6: Mine's... Oh, I don't know who it is. Hello?
7: Hello?
13: Don't mind me.
7: Hi, Eugene.
6: Oh, hi, Veronica.
7: You are?
6: You did?
7: No kidding.
6: When?
7: That's interesting.
6: I hope you got a name.
7: Do you think there's a connection?
6: A van.
7: That's unexpected.
6: I never heard of them, but I'll ask.
7: I'll ask. Thanks.
6: No, thank you.
7: Bye.
6: Bye.
13: Well, that was very enlightening.
6: You first.
7: You go on.
6: Okay. That was Veronica from Gower's Florist Shop.
13: Ah, she's one of our customers. Oh, now, don't tell me she's having a problem with us.
6: No. But she was walking down the street and saw the man who bought the jilted roses from her.
7: The ones we believe were put in the clock tower.
6: He was driving a company van with the name Sure Clean on the side.
13: Sure Clean?
6: What did Eugene have to say?
7: Well, he asked the mayor who suggested using the Dreadlocks company to install the computer program at City Hall.
6: Okay, who did?
13: That would be me.
6: You?
13: Well, they did outstanding work for us. And when I heard the City Hall was looking for a local company, well, I...
6: So the company that did work for you is the same company that did the work for the city and caused these problems.
7: And nobody can get in touch with them.
13: They can't?
6: They've disappeared.
13: Well, that's worrying.
7: It sure is.
6: But now we know there's some other guy who works for the Sure Clean Company who bought the flowers that were put in the clock tower. Is there a connection? I don't see the connection.
13: Well, actually, I know what the connection is.
7: Oh, what is it?
13: My son.
6: Your son?
13: And now I'm very concerned. Excuse me while I make a call. Huh. He's not answering any of his phone lines. Huh, that's not like him.
7: I think you should explain about your son, Mr. Duval.
13: Well, he's one of the owners of the Dreadlocks Company.
6: Wait a minute, isn't that a conflict of interest? I mean, for the bank manager's son to program the bank's computers?
13: Well, it was all above board. I mean, the company competed with other companies for the job. And the final decision wasn't mine.
7: But you recommended them to the mayor.
13: Well, why not? I mean, they do good work.
6: Yeah, but what's this Sure Clean Company?
13: Dreadlocks ran into financial trouble. So my son diversified into other types of businesses.
7: Oh, what types?
13: Well, janitorial, office cleaning, all-purpose kind of work.
7: Oh, from computers to janitorial. It's a little odd, isn't it?
13: Well, whatever it takes to pay the bills, Mr. Whittaker.
7: Do they clean this bank?
13: As a matter of fact, they do.
6: Your son's company.
13: No, it's all legit.
7: Does his company also clean City Hall?
13: Well...
6: Okay, I'd better call Eugene.
13: Now, look... None of this means my son has anything to do with Alicia Jennings or that clock tower.
7: Does your son or any of his employees have access to the keys in this bank?
13: Well, of course, to get in and out at night.
7: The safety deposit area?
13: No. As I said, only two of us have...
7: Does your son know where you keep the keys to the safe deposit boxes?
13: Well, I suppose he might. I mean, it wouldn't occur to me to keep that a secret from him, but... The vault is on an overnight timer.
7: A freestanding timer, or a timer connected to, well, say, a computer program?
13: Well, it's part of the main computer system.
7: Which was programmed by Dreadlocks.
13: Look, I understand what you're suggesting, Mr. Whittaker, but it's absurd to believe that my son broke into those safety deposit boxes.
7: Well, maybe we should ask him about it.
6: Mr. Duval, I've got Eugene on the phone. What's your son's name?
13: Andrew.
14: What?
6: I think he knows your son.
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13: Andrew! Andrew!

0: but this looks like a serious crush in a dangerously obsessive kind of way.
1: Oh, dear.
2: What did you find?
1: Well, here on the desk. Oh, these look like photocopies of a diary.
0: The one from the safe deposit box?
1: Well, I assume so. And look, he's highlighted the words clock tower and 11:45.
2: Mr. Duvall, we need to find your son.
1: I know. And as bank manager, it's also my duty to call the police.
3: I don't understand. Andrew had photos of me in his apartment?
4: And photocopies of your diary.
3: But I hardly noticed him. He emptied the trash. I mean, we said hello.
5: It looks like he was doing a lot more than that. He must have been following you all over town.
3: What does all this mean?
4: I'm no psychologist, but I would suspect that he had an unhealthy affection for you, and since you wouldn't reciprocate, he intends to enact revenge.
5: Huh?
4: He likes her, she didn't like him, so he wants to get back at her.
3: Thanks. Mm. But what's going to happen at 11:45?
4: Well, perhaps nothing. Perhaps a lot. Perhaps this entire scheme has been concocted to humiliate you by exposing what you'd done to your sister and Michael Butler. You'd have to confess about the undelivered letter.
3: I was young. They shouldn't have trusted me to be their delivery girl.
4: Still, they did. And you were trustworthy for a time.
3: One moment of anger. One mistake.
4: Indeed, it boggles the mind. We make so many decisions in the course of our lives, most of little consequence. But others... entire lives can be changed in one moment from one act of emotion.
5: Your sins will find you out.
3: What?
5: Sorry. It's something my parents say. Like when I left that cheese sandwich under my bed 3 weeks later.
4: Understood, Matthew. Thank you.
3: I'm picking up my sister at the airport later. I'll have to tell her everything then.
4: Meanwhile, we must work to stop that countdown.
5: But Eugene, you only have 6 hours left.
4: 6 hours be hanged. I will not be thwarted by a computer program.
6: This is Kevin Killerman with Odyssey 7 News. I'm just outside of City Hall, where, if you look just behind me, you'll see that the clock, which had been stuck at 11:45, is now moving backwards. Officials refuse to explain what's gone wrong with the clock, though our inside sources are blaming a computer malfunction. There is a rumor that the clock is engaged in some sort of countdown to 11:45 again, but no one seems to know why. We've learned that City Hall is being evacuated tonight as a precaution. Police have also evacuated the surrounding buildings with a barrier line right here at the edge of the town square. A few moments ago, we spoke to the mayor. Mayor, is there any danger to the public?
7: No, we don't believe anyone is in danger, but we're taking every precaution to ensure the safety of our people and property.
8: Sir, there's a rumor that the countdown is to 11:45 again. That's just an hour away.
7: I won't confirm or deny that rumor.
9: Mr. Mayor, do you know who or what is behind this?
7: It'd be wrong to speculate at this time, but the police are investigating every lead. That's all I have to say right now. Thank you.
9: Mr. Mayor,
6: so we'll be right here watching and waiting with the growing crowd. Kevin Killerman, Odyssey 7 News.
7: All right, Eugene.
4: No, just one more minute.
7: No, sir. Time is up. Shut the system down.
4: No, you'll lose everything. The city government will effectively collapse.
7: Better that than something worse.
4: But,
7: you won't do it, I'll have one of the police technicians come in.
4: Oh, all right. I'll do it. Somehow it seems symbolic of my failure. Systems shutting down.
7: Well?
4: Well, nothing happened. It's not powering down.
7: What do you mean? You've turned it off, haven't you?
4: Yes, but it's not powering down. I don't understand. It must be running off site.
7: You mean like Someone's using a remote?
4: Sort of. Though... from where?
7: There's no time to find out. We have to go. That's an order.
4: Yes, but Mr. Mayor, please. I can send out a signal to try to find the remote source. It'll only take a second.
7: No. Let's go outside. Now.
10: 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We always love hearing from

0: You.
1: This is amazing, Whit. In another minute, the whole mystery will come to an end. You don't think there's a bomb, do you?
2: Well, the police say they've searched every inch of City Hall and the clock tower. Nothing dangerous. But it would have helped if they found Andrew.
1: Where do you think he disappeared to? Did he skip town?
2: Oh, maybe. Maybe he'll show up here just to see how his scheme played out. Everyone else has.
1: No kidding. There's Alicia, and I guess that's her sister. I'd love to eavesdrop to hear what they're talking about.
2: At least they're talking. That's a good sign.
3: Oh, hello.
1: Mr. Butler.
2: What are you doing here?
3: Well, since this mystery is somehow connected to me, I decided to come see how it plays out.
2: Michael, it's probably none of my business, but Alicia Jennings is right over there with her sister Wendy.
3: What? Oh, if I'd known that, I wouldn't have come.
2: Well, it may be a good thing that you did. There's something you don't know. Go over and see what happens.
3: What's the point?
2: Reconciliation, healing, peace. Who knows what might come of it? Don't you think it's time to put the past behind you?
3: I'll think about it. Thanks.
1: Do you think he'll go over?
2: Oh, I hope so. If he can make it through the crowd. It's like New Year's Eve at Times Square. Everyone has turned out for this.
1: Everyone's curious.
2: That's funny, because while we're all standing around here, our culprit could be off somewhere else doing whatever he wants.
1: What?
2: I'm just thinking. Everything's come together so easily, pointing us to this place at this time.
1: So?
4: Mr. Whitaker.
2: Now, Eugene.
4: We tried to shut down the system, but it wouldn't respond.
2: Oh?
4: It's being operated from another location. Now, I tried to track it, but...
2: Eugene, what if this scheme isn't really about Alicia and the clock tower?
4: What?
1: Watch! Here it comes!
2: What if this is a diversion to get everyone here while the real event is happening somewhere else?
4: Of course. And I believe I know where.
2: Where?
4: Odyssey Bank.
2: Ah, this way. Okay.
5: This is the perfect crime. Everyone's at City Hall watching that clock and drooling over Alicia's unrequited love story. By the time they all realize what's happened tomorrow morning, we'll be long gone with all the money.
6: Are you sure? I don't want any security cameras getting us.
5: Are you kidding? The program is impenetrable. The cameras, the locks, everything will just shut down and we can just walk into the vault. Trust me, Dad.
6: You know I do, son. But if something goes wrong, all our work...
5: That's it. The system is now shutting down. And now the vault locks are released. Do you have the keys?
6: Right here. Let's go.
5: Huh? What's that?
6: Why are all the lights coming on?
5: It must be a minor glitch in the program.
2: Actually, it's a major glitch in your program, Andrew.
5: What? It's not possible.
6: It's possible, albeit unlikely.
7: All right, Mr. Drevel and Mr. Drevel, hands up. You're both under arrest.
5: No!
8: Well, you can't arrest me. This is my bank. I'm merely conducting a routine check on the systems.
2: In a ski mask.
7: Come on, tell it to your lawyer. Maybe he'll believe you. Cuff him, boys.
5: Okay. You guys got it.
1: That's amazing. So everything that happened with Alicia and the clock tower really was a diversion for a bank robbery.
6: It seems so.
2: Yeah. Oliver and Andrew Drevel were both in financial trouble. I guess they invested all they had in the Dreadlocks company. But business dried up after they did the work for Odyssey Bank and City Hall.
9: Yeah, but I still don't get how they knew about Alicia's story.
6: Well, you see, Andrew had a genuine but unhealthy crush on Alicia after he began doing janitorial work at City Hall. But she hardly noticed him. His free access allowed him to search employees' desks and offices, and he saw in her purse that she had a bank card for the safe deposit box area, and decided to snoop a little to see what it could lead to.
2: Well, maybe he hoped to find a way to get to know her better. Maybe he wanted revenge. But once he saw her diary, he came up with the idea to use what he knew, the programming he'd done, and his father's position to rob the bank.
9: See? I told you he was the bad guy.
6: And you were correct.
1: Well, I'm disappointed. I had hoped this whole mystery would be romantic.
2: Well, there is a bit of romance to the story.
1: Mm-hmm. Yeah, like what?
6: Alicia confessed what she'd done to her sister Wendy, and later to Michael Butler.
1: Oh, so he did go over and talk to them.
6: And now Wendy and Michael are conversing again.
2: And neither of them is married, you know?
1: I didn't know. So, it's kind of a happy ending after all.
2: 20 years in the making, and it all started because a young girl didn't deliver a letter.
6: We never know which moment in our lives could be the one that changes everything.
2: Yeah, that's right. Which is why we need to live every single moment the way God wants us to.

0: The Bible says in the book of Numbers, "You may be sure that your sin will find you out. Everything we do at every moment has consequences. Even small decisions can have a huge impact." Alicia's moment of anger changed the lives of at least 3 people, maybe more. That's why we need to stop and think about what we're doing or going to do and ask ourselves if God would be pleased with it. That will keep us out of a lot of trouble. If you liked today's episode, I'd love to hear from you. You can write to me at Adventures in Odyssey, Colorado Springs, Colorado 80995, or in Canada, write to Box 9800, Vancouver, BC, V6B4G3, and visit us online at witsend.org. 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And I'm Chris, hoping you'll join us again next time for more Adventures in Odyssey.
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7: I don't know where you found the ball, I don't know why I'm in here, and no, I don't know what I did, okay?
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13: Welcome to Kids Corner. It's a pleasant afternoon, and Granny Gecko has stopped in the Coffee Klatch Cafe for a hot cup of joe and to write an email to Artie, an old friend of hers, an email about the goings-on around Tureen. Let's listen in.
14: I'm sure I've mentioned some of the kids around here in my previous emails. Well, a lot of things have been going on with them this week. It all started with an incident at the school. Someone broke a window at Terrarium Elementary School. Now, since I do most of the window repairs in town, I wasn't surprised when the principal called me. Next morning, I was at the school discussing the situation with the principal.
4: Thanks for coming on such short notice, Granny.
14: No problem. So, any idea who did this?
4: Oh, I have my suspicions. You probably know who I mean.
14: Mm-hmm. Yes, I do. I have a good idea.
4: Problem is, they're just suspicions. Mm-hmm. Unfortunately, I have no concrete proof, although I do have the object that broke the window. This.
14: Oh, a little rubber ball?
4: Mm-hmm.
14: Well, that doesn't seem like it could break anything.
4: Nevertheless, I found it inside the gym in the middle of the broken glass. If I could prove the owner of the ball is who I think the owner of the ball is, I could take action.
14: Mm-hmm.
4: But without proof, I can't do anything.
14: That's strange. Very strange. Could you do me a favor?
4: Depends on what it is.
14: Oh, could you let me know when you find out more information? I'd like to be kept in the loop on this one, if you know what I mean.
4: I don't think that'd be a problem. Well, I have other duties to attend to, so I'll leave you to your work. Thanks again, Granny.
14: That's no problem. We'll see you later. Now, where did I put my pliers?
15: Whoa, what happened?
14: Well, hi, Liz. I'm just fixing this broken window.
15: Well, yeah, I can see that, but how'd it get broken?
14: We don't know yet. You didn't see anything suspicious around here yesterday after school now, did you, Liz?
15: No, not me. I was riding my bike all afternoon. Well, then I stopped at your place to fix my chain, remember?
14: That's right. Where are those pliers?
15: Why do you need pliers for a broken window?
14: Well, the window frame is bent a little here, and I'm going to have to bend it back to fit in the new window, which means I'm going to need my large pliers.
15: Oh, okay.
14: The trouble is, I can't seem to find them. Now, Liz, you didn't happen to get into my toolbox yesterday when you were fixing your bike chain now, did you?
15: Your toolbox? No. No, I didn't get into it. I didn't need any tools. And besides, I know how you don't like us kids using your stuff without asking.
14: Well, you're right about that. Oh, here they are. Found them. By the way, Liz, how did you like that peanut butter and grasshopper leg sandwich that I made you yesterday?
15: Oh, I loved it. It was very tasty.
14: Good. Kind of messy, though, wasn't it? Sort of fell apart?
15: Not really. Why?
14: Because, Liz, I just found a part of it in my toolbox. See?
15: I don't think...
14: Liz, I can't believe you'd lie to me like that.
15: Granny, I'm sorry. Really, I am. It just slipped out.
14: Liz.
15: I mean, it was just a little white lie.
14: White lie, eh?
15: Well, yeah. I mean, you found your pliers. Nobody was hurt, so no big deal, right?
14: Well, let's find out.
15: Uh-oh. What does that mean?
14: Oh, just that. For the next week or so, you won't be able to tell whether I'm lying or not. And then we'll see just how big of a deal it is.
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8: Hello, Granny. Come on in.
14: Any news about that broken window?
8: I believe I've nailed the culprit.
14: Really? Who is it?
8: Ah, that's him now. Come in.
7: You wanted to see me?
8: Yes, Skink, I do. I want to return your property to you.
7: Property? What property?
8: This little rubber ball.
7: Hey, yeah, that is mine. Great, where'd you find it?
8: I think you know where.
7: No, I don't. That's why I asked.
8: I found it on the gym floor.
7: The gym floor? Mm-hmm. Now, what was it doing there?
8: I think you know.
7: Oh, again, no, I don't. Well, if I did, I wouldn't have asked you.
8: Watch your tone, Skink. You're in enough trouble as it is.
7: Trouble? What'd I do?
8: I think you know.
7: Why do you keep saying that? I don't know where you found the ball. I don't know why I'm in here. And no, I don't know what I did, okay?
8: You broke a window in the gym with this ball. That's what you did.
7: What? I did not. I didn't know anything about it. In fact, I was somewhere else when it happened.
8: I haven't told you when it happened yet.
7: Well, it doesn't matter, because I didn't break no window.
8: Any window.
7: Well, that too.
8: You'll understand if I don't believe you.
7: Hey.
8: I mean, you're not the most trustworthy student in school.
7: Well, maybe so, but I didn't do this.
8: Now, that's very interesting, because I just happened to have an eyewitness who says you did.
7: Eyewitness?
8: I received a note this morning from someone who saw the whole thing.
7: A note? From who?
8: I'm not going to say, since I'm sure you'll only go out and try to intimidate this lizard.
7: Hey, now.
8: Unless you can explain your whereabouts when the window was broken, you're in big trouble, young man.
7: But I didn't do this. Mm-hmm. I'm telling you, I didn't. Mm. I wasn't around when the window was broken. I wasn't. I didn't do it. You gotta believe
8: me. Save it for your hearing in front of the school board disciplinary committee.
7: What?
8: Meanwhile, you're suspended.
7: Oh,
8: go call
7: no.
8: your parents and have them come and pick you up.
7: Oh, man. But I didn't do it. I didn't. Oh, this is so unfair. I'm gonna be in so much trouble.
14: Oh, dear. Would you mind if I take a look at the note?
8: No, of course not. Here it is.
14: There is no signature on it.
8: I know, but I didn't want Skink to know. Besides, he admits the rubber ball is his, and that's enough for me.
14: Well, actually, I'm not so sure. I think I recognize the handwriting on this note.
8: You do?
14: Well, it's one of the kids who comes out to my farm every now and then.
8: Well, who is he? Is it a he? Let's get him in here.
14: Well, it is a he. And the fact that he wrote the note anonymously means he doesn't want to come in here. But how about if I go talk to him? Maybe I can convince him to come and talk with you.
8: Sure. That'd be great. Thank you, Granny.
14: You're welcome. But before I go, may I use your phone? Meanwhile, Artie, Liz and Lucille were at Big Daddy-O's, a local soda fountain, waiting for me. But because I had more pressing matters, I sent someone else in my place.
15: Oh, hey, Grandpa.
17: Hi, Grandpa.
18: Oh, hi, kids. I took the liberty of ordering for you. Ah, okay. One sundae for you, Lucille.
15: Oh, that looks good.
18: Mm-hmm. And one sundae for me. Enjoy.
15: Grandpa. Hey, Grandpa, aren't you forgetting something?
18: Nope, I don't think so.
15: Grandpa, what about me? Granny said she was going to treat me to a sundae, too.
18: Oh, yeah, she mentioned that. She said she had a message for you.
15: Uh-huh.
18: She said to tell you she lied.
15: Oh, man.
14: So, Artie, continuing with my story, after I spoke with the principal, I headed over to the home of the person I suspected wrote the anonymous note.
19: Oh, hi, Granny.
14: Hi, Spike. Let's go take a walk. I think we need to talk.
19: Huh?
14: Spike, are you feeling okay?
19: Yeah, why?
14: Well, I just noticed that you're kind of walking funny.
19: Oh, yeah, that. That's because I accidentally slammed my tail in a door. So what do you want to talk about, Granny?
14: Well, I was wondering if you heard about that window-breaking incident at school.
19: Yeah, I heard.
14: Well, did you hear that the principal thinks he knows who did it?
19: Really? Who?
14: Skink.
19: Wow.
14: Yeah, but then you already knew that, didn't you?
19: What are you talking about, Granny?
14: Spike, I saw the note. Nobody loops their S's like you do. Now, you wrote it, didn't you?
19: Well, so what if I did?
14: Oh, no reason, Spike, except I can't figure out why. I mean, why write an anonymous note instead of just coming in and telling the principal in person? Or coming and telling me or Grandpa? Did Skink threaten you?
19: Yeah, that's it. He threatened me, just like he does everybody.
14: Well, you and everybody else may not have to worry about that problem anymore, at least not at school.
19: Huh?
14: The principal is trying to have him expelled.
19: Really?
14: Well, yes. They're having the school board disciplinary committee meeting tomorrow.
19: Huh. I guess they'll think twice before shooting any more rubber balls.
14: Shooting rubber balls?
19: Yeah, that's how Skink did it. Broke the window, I mean. He has a slingshot that fires the rubber balls at targets.
14: Oh, you know, I wondered about that.
19: Why?
14: Well, you know, I tried breaking a pane of glass at the farm by throwing a rubber ball at it.
19: Yeah?
14: But no matter how hard I threw, the ball didn't even scratch the glass.
19: Hmm.
14: You know, you really need to come to the disciplinary meeting and tell the committee about that slingshot.
19: I really don't wanna.
14: Yeah, I figured as much. But what I can't figure out is why. I mean, Spike, you'll be helping rid the school of a guy who has given you and everybody else nothing but trouble.
19: I know, but I still don't want to do it.
14: Look, Spike, now I know this is scary, but being afraid doesn't excuse us from doing the right thing.
19: You see, this is why I wrote the note in the first place and didn't sign it. Do I have to do this?
14: Well, it is highly doubtful the committee will expel Skink without an eyewitness. The note isn't enough. Please, Spock, it is important you be there.
19: All right, I'll do it. I'll come.
14: Good. 10 tomorrow morning. Spock, are you sure you're telling me everything?
19: Yeah, I'm telling you everything. I saw Skink fire the slingshot.

0: The next day was the hearing for Skink. Everyone was there, including Spike, who was questioned by the principal.
1: Now, Spike, did you write this note incriminating Skink?
2: Yes, I did.
1: So, you saw Skink commit this criminal act? Spike?
0: Mr. Principal.
1: Yes, Granny, what is it?
0: I'm wondering if I might say something before Spike answers.
1: Well, I don't...
0: I think it really will shed some light on the situation.
1: Well, it's highly unusual, but,
0: But believe me, it's necessary. You see, I don't think Skink broke that window.
3: What? Yes, I told you I was innocent.
0: I didn't say you were innocent, Skink.
3: Hey.
0: I just said you didn't break the window. Now, you're guilty of something, all right, but we'll get to that in a minute.
1: Just what makes you think Skink didn't break the window, Granny?
0: Because the window wasn't broken by a rubber ball. Now, I've been conducting some experiments out at the farm, and I tried throwing a rubber ball like we found at the gym through a pane of the same kind of glass as the one broken. But no matter how hard I tried, I couldn't even scratch it. So then I got the same kind of instrument that Skink supposedly used to break it, a slingshot. But no matter how many times I fired, the window remained intact.
1: Then what did break it?
0: Well, I believe it was a heavy stick. You see, when I was repairing the window, I noticed that the bottom part of the metal frame was bent, as though it had been hit with something. And that kind of rubber ball couldn't do that and break the window.
1: All right, then. Skink broke the window with a stick.
3: No.
0: I don't think so.
3: Yes.
4: Quiet,
1: Skink.
3: Hey.
1: Granny, what makes you think
0: you're usually the last one to leave the school, aren't you?
1: Usually.
0: And about what time?
1: Sometime between 5:30 p.m. and 6 p.m.
0: How about on Tuesday?
1: It was a little after 6 that day.
0: So the window had to have been broken sometime after that.
3: Well, that should prove it. I wasn't anywhere near school after 6 on Tuesday.
0: And I believe you. But then just where were you that afternoon after school? Say, between 3 and 4?
3: Well, I was, No, I don't remember.
2: Yes, you do, you liar.
3: Hey,
0: Spike. Skink, weren't you out target shooting with your slingshot?
3: I don't know. Maybe.
0: And what targets do you shoot at?
3: I don't know. Rocks and trees and tin cans.
0: And Spike? You also shot at Spike, didn't you?
3: Well,
2: Tell him, Skink.
3: Okay, I admit it. I shot at him.
0: And that's how you got the bruise on your tail, isn't it, Spike?
2: Yes, it was.
3: Oh, that was a good shot.
2: Be quiet.
3: You should have seen him jump. He was like, ow!
0: Yeah, I'm sure you thought it was very amusing, Skink. And you kept on firing until Spike ran out of range, didn't you?
3: Yeah.
0: And then you went back to collect your ammo. Only you didn't notice that one of your rubber balls was missing.
3: Well, I thought I'd lost it until I came into the principal's office the other day.
0: Yes, well, what you didn't know was that your target had taken off with it.
3: A tree took it?
2: No, you dope. She means me.
3: What? Wait, hey, you? You took my ball? Hey, you twerp.
1: Quiet, Skink.
0: You want to tell us what really happened, Spike?
2: I was really embarrassed. I mean, when Skink shot me in the... Well, you know, it was just the last straw. I wanted to make him pay.
0: And with the ball, you had the means to do it.
2: Yeah. I'd throw it through the window and Skink would take the fall.
3: Hey.
2: But the ball wouldn't break the glass, so I got a real big stick and smashed it.
0: And then threw the ball inside.
2: Yeah, and ran off. So, I did it. I broke the window.
0: Well, Artie, after deliberating for a while, the principal and the committee came back with a punishment.
1: Due to the circumstances, no one will be expelled,
3: yes.
1: But Skink and Spike will both be suspended for a week,
3: hey.
1: And
3: oh,
1: they both will be responsible for paying for the window.
3: Me? Why me?
1: Because if you hadn't done what you did, Spike wouldn't have done what he did.
3: Oh,
1: uh-huh. Personally, I think you're getting off lightly. This case is closed.
2: Granny?
0: Yes, Spike.
2: I want to say I'm sorry.
0: I know, Spike, and I'm sorry, too. Sorry that you were humiliated by Skink, and that you felt like you had to retaliate so badly that you had to break one of God's most basic commandments, the 9th commandment. Do not bear false witness against your neighbor.
2: Granny.
0: Now do you see what lying does and how many people it can hurt?
2: I do, Granny. I really do.
0: So, Artie, hopefully Spike learned a good lesson this week. I hope you'll pray for Spike and for all the youngsters here to be truthful in all that they say.
4: Granny, you wanted to see me?
0: Well, yes, Liz, I did. Dizzy Snodgrass is in Clawburg playing an exhibition game.
4: What?
0: And I was wondering if you'd like to go see him play.
4: Are you kidding me? Of course I would.
0: Good.
4: Wait a minute. This is just another one of your lies, isn't it?
0: What?
4: Nice try, Granny, but I'm not falling for it this time.
5: Hi, Granny. You wanted to see me?
0: Oh, yes, actually, Maury, I did. Dizzy Snodgrass is in Clawburg playing an exhibition game, and I was wondering if you'd like to go see him.
4: Hey,
0: I offered the ticket to Liz, but he didn't want it. Would you like to go?
5: Are you kidding? Of course I would.
0: Well, here's your ticket. Have fun.
5: Thanks, Granny. You're the best.
4: All right. I can't take this anymore.
0: Liz.
4: I get it. Even little white lies hurt people.
0: Yes, they do.
4: I'm sorry, Granny. And I'll try as hard as I can to never lie again.
0: Oh, good.
4: Just please stop lying to me.
0: Okay, Liz, I'll stop.
4: Really? I mean, really, really?
0: I mean, really, really. Right. And to prove it, I happen to have one last ticket.
4: What?
0: And it's all for you.
4: Oh, Granny, you are the best. Wait a second. Is this a lie?
0: No, Liz. This is the truth. It's probably pretty easy to guess the theme of today's story. And it's also not news to any one of us that lying is wrong. The problem is, sometimes it can be awfully hard not to lie. Especially when, like Liz, we may think that little white lies don't matter. Or like Spike, when telling a lie would seem to result in something good. But God hates it when we lie, and he hates the last kind of lying, the kind Spike did, so much he made not doing it one of the 10 commandments. Exodus chapter 20, verse 16 says, "You shall not give false testimony against your neighbor." There are no ifs, ands, or buts about it. God simply says, don't do it. And that, all by itself, is reason enough to obey. So the next time you're tempted to tell a lie, remember this story and the 9th commandment and tell the truth instead. It's the right thing to do.

0: Hey, you know what?
1: Shh.
0: That's all the time we've got for today's Listen Friends.
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0: Don't miss any of our shows.
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0: And remember, we need to hear from you.
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0: And become one of God's children.
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0: For American Family News, I'm Robert Thornton. CENTCOM says another round of strikes against Iran were launched for the seventh consecutive night. Fox's Mike Tobin has more on an observation tower that was hit.
1: The tower, according to the U.S., gave Iran the ability to track and menace shipping in the Gulf of Oman, therefore shipping the transit of the strait. Central Command says the destruction weakens the Revolutionary Guard's ability to coordinate attacks on commercial shipping. Bandar Kamir and Bandar Abbas both saw road bridges and rail bridges destroyed. The goal is to disrupt the ability of the Iranians to resupply and attack. And for the first time, Iran has acknowledged that strikes are taking a toll on the power grid. Residents to the south of the country have been urged to scale back on electricity consumption, particularly air conditioning.
0: U.S. companies signed roughly $60 billion in agreements and partnerships with the Iraqi government today, including deals intended to create alternative routes for shipping oil out of the Persian Gulf. The deals signed at the U.S. Chamber of Commerce also involved other industries, including healthcare, communications, and infrastructure. New York City Democratic Socialists of America co-chair Gustavo Gordillo was on Fox today to defend the rent guidelines board's historic decision to impose a 0% rent increase on nearly 1 million rent-stabilized units, amid sharp pushback from property owners. He argued that landlords are already receiving more than they deserve.
2: They're complaining that 12 is not enough, and we don't think that anyone should have a constitutional right to double-digit returns on their investment.
0: Critics and industry groups who are expected to challenge the measure in court.
3: 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Making an eternal difference, we're the Cornerstone.
4: Everyone, I'm Zach, just back from visiting with my family. Everyone's doing great. It was so awesome to see them. You know, today's story is all about families, the Morrisons and the Richters. It's certainly a day that will change these families forever. So come with me beyond Gilead.
5: And today on News 6 at Noon, we have a very special story to share with you. It is the first in an exclusive series looking behind the scenes at the group that has revitalized Coleraine, Peace of Heaven. What kind of man can change the landscape of a town and bring people from all over the world to help do it? Reverend Ivan Brodsky, that's who. And coming up, we'll be sitting down with Reverend Brodsky to find out more about the man, his family, and his vision for Coleraine. All that coming up. But first, they call it the dog days of summer. How long will they last this year? News 6 meteorologist Chad Browning has your weekend forecast.
6: So let's add these tomatoes.
7: Right, like this.
6: Good, okay.
7: Hey, what? If we're cooking this now, how does it not burn or get cold and yucky before dinner?
6: Honey, this is a slow cooker. We put everything in and it cooks all day.
7: Oh, really?
6: Yeah.
7: Wow, what's next then?
6: 2 teaspoons of garlic.
7: Oh, can I put them in?
6: Sure, just don't add any more or it'll be too strong.
7: It's kind of like chemistry. Justin could probably help us make it better since it's like science.
6: Oh, that's true. Cooking is science, but it's also an art.
8: Hello, family!
6: Oh, John, hi, what a nice surprise.
7: Mr. M, are you okay? The family's not here, just us.
8: Oh, well, you two count as family.
7: Yeah, okay.
6: What's got you so excited?
8: Excited? Me? Oh, I don't know what you're talking about. This is what I'm like every day.
6: Yeah, okay.
8: Well, I got good news, and I can't wait to share it.
7: Yeah? Hmm? What is it?
8: The paperwork has all come through.
6: John, do you mean that...
8: Hope, we have a court date. You are going to officially become a Morrison.
7: I am?
8: Yes.
6: Oh, it's wonderful. It's everything we've been waiting for, isn't it?
7: Wow. Yeah, that's great. I mean, ooh. Wow. I'm really gonna be a Morrison.
8: Yes, Hope. You really are.
6: Oh.
9: How long until he's finished? Honestly, my appointment was supposed to be 10 minutes ago.
10: Yes, Mrs. Richter, I have made him aware that you are here, and he'll be with you as soon as possible.
9: Well, some people don't have the time to sit around and wait all day.
10: Yes, ma'am. Can I offer you something to drink? Coffee? Iced tea? Water?
9: No, thank you. Just get me in.
10: Yes, Mr. Kelly? She's right here. All right. Mr. Kelly can see you now.
9: It's about time. Mr. Kelly, this is unacceptable.
11: I'm sure it is, Mrs. Richter. What can I help you with today?
9: Are you serious? You can help me get my property back from those heaven people.
11: Monica, I've told you before, there's simply nothing I can do about that. They've done everything legally, and there's simply no recourse.
9: Oh, there has to be something you can do. What good are you?
11: Monica, legally, there's nothing I can do on the piece of heaven thing. Nothing. You know this. We've gone over it and over it. Now, with the other issues...
9: There is no other issue. I've got it under control. I've told you that over and over. So now it appears we're at an impasse.
11: I would tend to agree.
9: Good. Then you'll understand why I'm terminating your services.
11: What?
9: I have no need for you any further, Mr. Kelly. I've got everything under control.
11: I sincerely hope you do.
12: Well, that was a very nice report.
13: Yes, it did turn out nicely.
14: Very nice indeed. Great piece. This seems like a really nice town, Reverend. I'm glad we came.
13: It is nice. It could even be called idyllic. I didn't know that there were still places in the world like this.
14: I know. Jean and I felt the same way when we drove into town.
15: What? What did I feel?
14: Oh, I was telling Reverend Brodsky what you thought about the town when we drove in.
15: Oh, I thought it was a throwback to an old television show that was on when I was a kid.
13: Yes, well, I thought so, too.
12: A mixture between My Four Daughters and the Ryan Bunch?
15: Yeah, that's right.
7: May I get anyone a refill on iced tea or water?
12: Oh, Tiffany, you're so sweet. I'd love a refill. Thank you.
13: Yes, Tiffany, some more tea would be great.
7: Anyone else?
14: No, thank you.
15: I'm good, thanks.
14: She's so sweet.
12: Oh, yes, a wonderful girl.
15: Randy's a lucky boy.
12: We're just very lucky that we can be here for her during this difficult time.
15: Oh, that's right. That's her family, isn't it? The ones in the news.
13: Yes, it is. And I'm glad we can provide a safe place for her.
15: That's very important.
7: Here you go, Reverend Brodsky. Mrs. Brodsky.
13: Why, thank you, Tiffany.
12: Tiffany, have I told you that I'm very, very glad to have you here?
7: Oh.
12: Your presence in our home is really special to us.
7: Thank you, Mrs. Brodsky. I really... it's nice here.
13: Good. I hope that means we'll see you a lot more.
16: So this must be big.
17: Big? What?
16: Whatever brings the whole family out to Planet Cheese during the week. Hope, you have a birthday we don't know about.
7: No.
18: So what is it?
17: Yeah.
19: Okay, we do have an announcement we'd like to make. We received news today.
7: What? What is it?
17: Come on, Dad, what?
19: Do you want to tell him, Hope?
7: I don't, no, you tell him.
19: Okay, okay. It's official, gang. We are adopting
17: Hope. No way!
18: Wow.
19: That's right. All of the paperwork has gone through, and a court date has been set. Next week, Hope will officially become a Morrison.
7: Yay!
17: That's so cool.
16: You're quiet, Hope. What do you think?
7: What, me?
17: Speech. Yeah. Don't put her on the spot, guys. Come on.
7: I think that... games are on me.
16: Come on, Hope. Oh. There's a racing game over here.
7: Oh, yeah. But I'm faster than you, Morrison. That's Ooh. It, Hope.
19: There they go.
20: Do you think Hope's all right?
19: What? Hope? Why?
20: I don't know. She seems so quiet.
19: Yeah, Hope seems quiet. No, she just ran off with the kids, chattering away about beating Mike on the racing game.
20: No, I don't mean that. I mean, whenever we've mentioned the adoption, she gets very quiet.
19: Maybe it's just too big for her right now.
20: What do you mean?
19: Well, you know, sometimes when you're waiting for so long for something, it can still be a surprise when it gets here. You're not ready for it. It might take her a little time to work through it.
20: Maybe I'll try to talk to her later. after we get home.
18: Yeah, yeah.
19: That'd be a good idea. I'm not sure Planet Cheese is the best place for a serious, quiet talk.
17: It's nice weather out.
21: Yeah. Well, after the rain last week, it's nice.
22: Yes. It is nice.
23: I prefer the rain.
7: Me too. It's different than sun all the time.
17: Is something wrong?
7: Everything. Or haven't you been watching the news lately?
21: Tiffany, that's enough.
7: Sorry.
17: No, I mean something here, with us. It's weird. Everyone's so quiet and grumpy and I don't know. Maybe it's nothing.
23: Quite right. There's nothing wrong here. We're all fine, right? Right?
24: No.
21: Yes.
17: Right. Sure. Mm-hmm.
23: See, Maya, everything's fine. It's just a case of the summertime blues. No need to worry about anything. Are you all right, Caleb? Do you need water?
7: Of course he's not all right. This is all wrong. But then again, it's par for the course in the Richter family. No one talks to anyone or deals with any problems or anything. There's nothing wrong because this is the way it always is. But that doesn't mean it's right. It shouldn't be this way.
21: Tiffany, why don't you...
7: Don't bother. I'm going out.
23: Where?
7: Away from this little bit of crazy we call home.
21: Tiffany. Tiffany Richter.
23: Oh, forget it, Tom. She's just blowing off steam.
21: But Monica...
23: She'll be back. Give her a little time. I'll talk to her later.
21: Are you sure?
23: Of course. I've got this under control.
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0: Tiffany, what are you doing here?
1: I am sorry, Randy. Maybe I shouldn't have come. I just...
0: No, it's all right. Come on in.
2: Who's at the door, Randy?
0: It's Tiffany.
3: Oh, is she all right? Oh, come on in here.
0: Yeah, come
1: on. I'm sorry. I didn't mean to interrupt a dinner party or...
3: No, darling. It's very informal. Our house is always like this. Lots of people.
4: Oh. Lots of family, you mean? There's usually more than this.
2: That's right. We're all family here.
0: You haven't seen it as much because everyone's still settling into town, but you'll see it more often now.
3: We're just finishing up dinner, Tiffany. Did you eat?
1: No, I didn't have much of a chance.
3: Well, you go to the living room and I'll put together a plate for you.
1: Thank you. I really appreciate it.
3: Oh, that's fine, dear. No problem.
0: Come on. So, what's wrong?
1: It's my family again. I don't know what to do anymore. My mom insists everything's fine and makes us act like nothing's going on.
0: That's tough.
1: And you know we're all over the news. It's just crazy.
0: Have you talked to your mom about it?
1: My mom doesn't talk about anything. She just says she's got it under control. Oh, that's awful.
5: I agree. It's good you got out of there. You should protect yourself from such crazy dysfunction. It's not healthy.
2: You can come here anytime, Tiffany. You're always welcome.
1: Oh, I wouldn't want to impose.
3: You impose? Never. Oh, anytime, Tiffany.
4: Yeah, the same goes for us.
1: What? You don't even know me.
4: This is what family is for, Tiffany. We're here for you, too. If you ever need a place to stay or someone to come over and get you...
5: Just call. And anyone in Peace of Heaven will do the same.
1: Really?
2: Really. Self-preservation must always be your top priority. If you aren't looking out for you, who will? You keep yourself safe. Remember that.
4: Yes. We each have to learn to love ourselves if we are to experience all this life has to offer us.
2: Remember that, Tiffany. It's the key to everything.
6: Oh, I like this one. What do you think, Hope?
1: It's nice. I like it. Are you okay? Aren't you excited? A new dress and new shoes and maybe...

0: Yeah, I know adoption's big and everything, but I don't know if I can do this.
1: Do what?
0: This whole huge adoption thing. I mean, it's huge.
1: Honey, let's go sit down over there.
0: Okay.
1: All right. Now then, what do you mean you don't think you can do this adoption thing?
0: I don't want to mess this up. I mean, I like pigtails and blue jeans. I don't do dresses and bows and stuff. I might just mess this all up.
1: Honey, you won't mess anything up.
0: But what if I don't look nice when I do this? Or what if I mess up being a Morrison? I mean, I've already messed that up.
2: What? How have you messed up being a Morrison?
0: Being a Morrison is hard. You're all, like, perfect. And how am I supposed to do that?
3: Hey, Maya. What's up?
4: Oh, just heading out to the mall to do a little shopping.
3: Oh, really?
4: Yeah, I'm meeting Anna there. Wanna join us?
3: Oh, no, that's all right. Thanks for asking, though.
4: Are you okay, Tiff?
3: Yeah, sure. Is Caleb home?
4: He's down in the exercise room working out.
3: Oh.
4: Dad's in his office.
3: Oh, okay. I'll stop by there, then.
4: Are you sure you're okay?
3: Yeah, fine. Go have a good time.
4: Okay. See ya.
5: But I can't do that right now. I just don't have the funds available, and... Yes, I understand. You do what you need to do. Thanks. Hi, Tiffany.
3: Hi, Dad. What's up?
5: Trying to make sense of what we're going to do next with Richter Properties. Start again? Give up? I have no idea.
3: It's all kind of a big mess, isn't it?
5: Yeah, a huge mess.
3: Where's Mom?
5: What, your mother? I don't know, actually. I think she's at Mr. Kelly's office.
3: Are we going to have family dinner?
5: Oh, I don't know, Tiffany. Right now, it looks like it'll be everyone for themselves.
3: What else is new?
5: What?
3: Don't you get tired of it, Dad? Being a Richter?
5: What do you mean?
3: I don't know. It's just it seems so hard to always do what's right for the Richters and always act just the right way and...
5: Yeah, it can be tough. I've had those feelings too, Tiffany, trust me. I know it's not easy being a Richter.
3: So what's it all for? What does it mean? Being a Richter.
5: I don't, Oh, no, Tiffany, this is a phone call I've been waiting for. Can we take a rain check?
3: Sure, Dad, whatever.
5: I mean it. I'll find you later.
3: Okay.
5: Hello, this is Tom.
3: Bye, Dad.
5: Yes. Hi, I've been waiting for...
1: Hope. The Morrison family is not perfect.
6: No way we're perfect. I mean, I could tell you a million different things that would prove that we're not perfect. Like when Tim melted that one plastic dish by putting it into the oven. Oh. And how Mike got into trouble for watching stuff he wasn't supposed to.
1: Oh,
6: and
1: yes. Then... Thank you, Haley. I think we get the point.
0: Tim melted a dish? Really?
6: Uh-huh.
0: And what was Mike watching?
1: Well, that doesn't matter. What does matter is that the Morrison family is not perfect. Oh, honey, it's not about what we wear or how we look. You don't have to do anything different at all to become part of the family. You've already been part of the family in our hearts for a long time now.
0: And what if I mess up in court and I don't do everything right? Or I don't look right?
1: Oh, there's no way that you can mess anything up, Hope. Don't you understand that? You're perfect already.
0: I am? Perfect? I don't think so.
1: You're perfect for us.
6: That's right. Because none of us are perfect either. So you fit.
0: Do I have to forget everything from before?
1: Before what?
0: Before you guys. You know, my mom and my grandma and all that.
1: No. Oh, no, you don't. And we don't want you to. Those people loved you, Hope. They gave you life and cared for you, and they were a very important part of who you are. We don't want you to forget that.
0: Okay, I guess. It's just a lot.
6: Yeah, it is pretty huge, Hope, but I think you can handle it.
0: I hope so. I hope I'm good enough.
5: Hello, Monica.
7: Tom!

0: You frightened me. What are you doing up?
1: Waiting for you. We need to talk.
0: What? Like some errant child out past curfew?
1: No, Monica. Like a husband who is worried about his wife and wants to be sure that she's all right.
0: All right. What do you want to talk about?
1: I made some phone calls about Richter Properties today. I thought I'd help with
0: what... I don't need your help, Tom.
1: But, Monica, I
0: have all of this under control. You need to trust me on that.
1: Monica, I'm here to help you. Any way I can.
0: I don't need your help, Tom Richter. Stay out of it. I have it under control.
1: Mr. Kelly said
0: I fired Mr. Kelly. I know what I'm doing. Let me make this clear, Tom. I am not in trouble. And I have never, and will never, ever in this lifetime need your help.
2: Why, yes, Your Honorship. I do like living with the Morrisons. What? What's that? Oh, yes. I do promise to be good and sweet and nice and always do the right things. Like the Morrisons do.
3: Hope, what are you doing? It's 1 o'clock in the morning. You should be sleeping.
2: Everybody up.
3: Okay, the question is, why are you up?
2: I was just practicing.
3: Practicing what?
2: Being a Morrison and talking to the judge.
3: Oh, nervous?
2: Just a little. I don't want to mess up this court thing at all. I mean, I knew about the adoption and everything, but I didn't know about standing in a courtroom in front of a judge and having to be all Morrison-y perfect.
3: Oh, Morrison-y perfect? Oh. Come here and sit down a minute.
2: Okay.
3: Do you remember when you accepted Christ this year?
2: Yeah.
3: You didn't have to do anything to make God love you, did you?
2: No. I mean, I just had to trust Him.
3: Right. God loves you now. And He's loved you since before you were even born. Nothing you could do would change that. Right?
2: Right.
3: Same thing here in a way. You don't have to change anything about you to become a Morrison. We love you, no matter what. And you're already a Morrison.
2: I am?
3: You're part of the family already, Hope. And I speak for everyone in this house when I say that. We just need the paperwork to make it legal. You know what that means?
2: What?
3: You're stuck with us.
2: Yes!
3: Now, you need to go to bed and get some sleep. No more worry.
2: Oh, I'm not worrying anymore. I just want to make sure I have everything just right.
3: You're going to be great, Hope. I know it.
0: You've got to be kidding me. Who comes to someone's house at the crack of dawn? Someone needs to learn when a decent time to come calling is.
4: Monica, are you up?
0: Not a chance, Tom.
4: Monica?
0: Go away.
1: There's someone downstairs to see you.
0: They can come back at a decent time.
1: No, Monica, I think you better come downstairs.
0: What is it?
1: I think you better just come down.
0: Where's my robe?
1: Oh, over here.
0: This better be good, Tom, honestly. Oh, good morning, gentlemen. I'm afraid I was out quite late last evening and overslept this morning. How can I help you?
5: Monica Richter?
0: What? Yes, of course I'm Monica Richter. You know that.
6: Monica Richter, you're under arrest for 5 separate counts of bribery of public officials. You have the right to remain silent. Anything you say can and will be used against you in a court of law.
0: What?
1: Monica.
7: Wow, Hope's gonna become a Morrison and Monica Richter's getting arrested. I told you today was a day of change for these families. Every Morrison is excited about this adoption, while Tiffany is questioning what it means to be a Richter. It can be tough to be part of a family sometimes, can't it? But you know, God made families for us so that we wouldn't be alone. When things are great, a family around can celebrate with us. And when things are tough, it's our family who ought to help and support us. But our world today is full of sin. It's a place where some people don't feel good enough to be part of a family. And sin can also block family members from helping, loving, and even supporting each other. Remember, God intended families to be a place where a person would be accepted, no questions asked. So today, why don't you look for ways to bless the members of your family? Hug your grandmother, help your mom with a chore, maybe tell your dad you appreciate him. You can even read with your little sister. 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Today's episode, A Tale of Two Families, was written by Lori Twitchell and directed by Steve Odell. Dialogue was recorded by Roy Wallace. Post-production and sound design was by Joe Carroll. Music was by John Campbell, and our executive producer was Terry Ritchie. And I'm Zach, encouraging you to go spend some time with your family. And I'll catch you again next time right here, Beyond Gilead.
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0: Well, hello there. It's good to have you back. You're always welcome here at Lamplighter Theatre. On our last visit.
1: Hi, Mr. Finian.
2: Oh, a rough day, I understand.
1: Terrible. Horrible. Just awful.
2: Welcome to the Universitarium.
1: Kind of like the planetarium?
2: Oh, much, much more. Whenever I'm having a terrible, horrible, awful, worser day like you, this is the place that I come to. When my little world seems out of control at times, I just look up. And I remember that God has a much, much bigger plan than I can ever ask, or think, or imagine.
1: You want me to read something? The Unexpected Guest and Other Tales.
2: Enjoy. We can talk about it later. Under the stars.
3: They will kill anyone.
4: So what should I do? Hide here?
3: They will search here. You must flee.
4: Where?
3: Out of France. To Suavia.
5: Have you decided to join the revolution?
3: No.
5: Then I shouldn't have opened my door to you.
3: I am not your enemy. I am your brother.
4: It's open! Run, Jack!
5: If you would like to die by my gun today or die by the guillotine tomorrow, it makes no difference to me. Your liberator will die now.
6: Julius, don't shoot again! It's your brother!
5: What?
4: Can you help us?
7: Come in, my dear. We'll take care of you.
1: Pepin, you're going to a new home now. They're nice people and you will love them. What's the matter? Stop!
8: Pepin!
1: Pepin, come back!
8: Where did he go?
1: Pepin! He's gone.
6: Julius, there's a fire.
5: I know. I started it.
6: What? Why?
5: To divert attention.
6: What?
5: Baron Durlo, don't ask questions. Run out of the back door and go to Richard's house. Amelia will give you instructions.
9: What is happening here? Julius, stop! What are you doing with the prisoners?
5: I am moving them.
9: They are to be executed in 2 hours. Why do you care?
5: I simply think it would be a better idea to
9: put the prisoners back in their cell and help us put out the fire. What are you waiting for, Julius?
5: Harry, open the cell door.
6: It's open.
5: Throw him in. Lock it.
9: Julius, I never took you for a traitor. You will die for this!
5: We must go.
10: Wait! What about me?
9: I will hunt you down. I will organize an army to find you and kill you. You will never be a free man again, Julius!
10: We're free!
5: Don't celebrate yet. We're not safe. Jacques, you must flee to my brother's house. After I free the rest of the prisoners, I'll meet you there. Help you find your wife.
6: What? Why are you doing this for me?
5: Helping you is a cause worth fighting for. I was blind to it before. Besides, I cannot stay in France. They will kill me on sight.
6: Then I will meet you at Richard's house. God be with you, and thank you. Colin, where will you go?
11: I have family in Switzerland. I'll go there.
6: May God protect you and deliver you.
11: Thank you, my friend. If ever there was proof of a God, I believe I have seen it here today.
6: It is not proof you need. It is faith.
12: Sir Jacques, thank God.
11: Hello.
12: I heard you were to be executed today. How did you...
11: Julius rescued me.
12: Julius?
11: It's too complicated to explain now. Do you know what happened to Richard?
12: Yes. He's in the hospital.
11: He is alive?
12: For now. They won't let me see him.
11: Is my Lena here?
12: Yes. Lena, come here.
13: Coming. What do you want... Oh, Daddy!
11: Oh, Lena.
13: Daddy!
11: I thought I'd never see you again. Are you well?
13: I'm much better, Daddy. Amelia's nursed me back to health.
14: Hello, Amelia.
12: Julius, what are you doing here?
14: Amelia, I cannot tell you how sorry I am.
11: He is helping us.
12: How could you believe him? This could be a trick to find your wife and murder her, as he will you.
11: Julius risked his life for me. From what he has shown me today, he is worthy to be trusted.
14: It took Richard's courage and sacrifice to awaken my hardened conscience.
12: Time will tell.
11: Where are Isabel and Charles?
12: Suavia.
11: Suavia?
12: It was unsafe for them to stay here. They left without Lena because she was too sick for the journey.
11: Where in Suavia?
12: We don't know. Richard said goodbye to them at the Rhine. The rebels will search for you here. You must leave now.
11: With no money to travel. This journey will be a severe test of our faith.
12: You're not as poor as you think.
11: Where did you get this?
12: It's yours. You were always generous and kind. You lent money to so many when they were facing hard times. They wanted to give some of it back to you.
11: Yeah, but how?
12: Richard collected as much as he could before his attempt to rescue you.
14: I will procure a horse and cart. Jacques, you and Lena can ride in the back.
12: You have no time to lose. Go.
11: Thank you, Amelia. You will not be sorry for trusting Julius.
12: We will see.
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16: The fire is contained on the south side.
15: Good. Have you found Julius?
16: No.
15: How could you be so foolish? Allowing him to lock you in the cell.
16: Well, we both trusted him too much.
15: We will talk about this later. How many prisoners escaped altogether?
16: 14.
15: 14? We cannot let this news spread. The government will think we have been weakened, especially if they know the escape was led by one of our own.
16: Yes, sir.
15: I know what we'll do. Make a list of all that were to be executed this morning. Give this information to the newspaper and tell them the executions were carried out.
16: Yes, sir.
4: Did you find Pepin?
17: No. No sight or sound of him. We searched until dark.
4: Oh, poor Charles.
7: Oh, poor boy.
17: Here, a bit of good news. The newspaper says that the revolution seems to be quelling a bit.
4: Oh, may I see it?
17: Certainly.
4: Thank you.
17: Where is Charles this morning?
4: I let him sleep in longer today. He's been a bit overwhelmed lately, and now the loss of his bird.
7: It would be no wonder if the child slept for a month.
17: Could you please pass the bread, Eloise?
7: Yes. Would you like the butter as well?
4: What?
17: What is it?
4: No. No!
17: Isabel!
4: No!
17: What was in the newspaper?
7: 14 enemies of the state executed. The Baron Jacques Darrow? Her husband has been executed.

0: Daddy, how are we ever going to find them?
1: I don't know.
0: How do you know Julius is leading the horse in the right direction?
1: I don't. Julius knows as much as I do. I have thought of every possibility of where they could be. I've tried to think like your mother, I've tried to think like your brother. I've followed logic, I've followed instinct, and still I've not found them.
0: Then shouldn't we do like you've taught us? Shouldn't we pray?
1: Yes. Thank you for reminding me.
0: Dear God, please help us find Mother and Charles, because we can't find them without you.
1: We're holding on to your promises, Lord.
0: Amen.
1: I am confident God will lead us to your mother and brother. He has led us to this point.
0: But where are we? We're in the middle of nowhere.
1: Your mother escaped unharmed. I was rescued in an extraordinary way.
0: Yes, but...
1: Do you see that man in front of us leading the horse?
0: Yes.
1: It is nothing short of a miracle. He saved my life. The God who can change a heart so dramatically can help us to find your mother and Charles.
2: Please, my dear, you must eat.
3: I am not hungry.
2: You are sick and weak.
3: I cannot eat.
2: You must.
3: Leave me. Please.
2: Yes, of course. We should call the doctor.
4: I don't have to be a doctor to know what is wrong with her. She's heartbroken.
2: She won't eat. She won't even look at me. She's been in the room staring at the wall for days.
4: She's going to die of starvation.
0: I'm hungry.
1: Yes, I suppose we should eat now. Julius!
5: Yes?
1: We need to eat. Could you stop at the shop here?
5: Yes, of course. Whoa!
1: Come, let me help you down.
0: Thank you, Daddy. That's better.
1: Are you coming in with us, Julius?
5: No, I should stay on the lookout in case there's trouble.
1: Very well, we'll buy some bread for you.
0: Daddy, how long will we keep looking for them?
1: Forever, if we must.
0: I mean tonight.
1: All night, if we must. Hello there.
6: Hello, can I get something for you?
1: A loaf of bread and a wedge of cheese, good sir.
6: You look like you've been doing some travelling. You'll enjoy our fresh baked bread. In fact, it's just out of the oven.
0: Thank you, monsieur. Have you seen my mother and brother walking through here? She has long, pretty black hair, and my brother's hair is curly.
6: No, I'm sorry.
1: It would have been a week or so ago.
6: Can't say I remember.
1: If you do see them, would you please let them know that they are being searched for by their husband and daughter?
6: Certainly. Here you are, sir.
1: Thank you.
6: You're welcome, sir.
0: What's that?
1: What?
0: Do you have a pet bird? It sounds like a canary.
6: Actually, we just found it yesterday. Or rather, it found us. It flew into our shop out of the clear blue sky. How did you know it was a canary?
0: We had one as a pet. May I see it?
6: Certainly. Come through. We put it in the back.
0: Daddy, come. I know that song. Daddy, it's Pepin!
1: Pepin? How?
0: Charles took Pepin with him.
1: Lena, there is very little possibility.
0: It is him! Look at his bad wing.
1: It is Pepin.
0: They must be close by.
7: Ryman!
6: We are back here, Oliver.
7: Do you have any... Oh, Pepin!
0: Excuse me, how do you know Pepin's name?
7: There is a boy staying with us. It was his bird. It flew away from us 2 days ago.
1: Is the boy's name Charles?
7: It certainly is.
0: Oh!
1: God be praised. I'm his father.
7: Of course, Baron de Lo. But we thought you were dead.
1: I stand before you alive and well by the mercy of God, my friend. Sir, maybe come back for the bird later.
6: Absolutely. It sounds like you have a family reunion to attend.
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10: Mother, please, you must eat.
3: My dear Charles, you must be brave.
10: Don't talk like that, Mother. All you need to do is eat.
3: Charles, listen to me. Sometimes bad things happen to good people. We will never understand why on this side of heaven.
10: Mother, stop! You're scaring me! Stop!
3: I spoke with Oliver and Eloise. They will take care of you.
10: No! No! No!
4: Isabel!
0: Mummy?
3: What?
10: Father!
4: Oh, Charles! Oh,
0: Mummy!
3: Oh, Father! They live! Oh, God of mercy! Be everlasting! Praise for your deliverance!
4: Amen. Oh, oh my darling.
3: I thought you were dead.
4: It was nothing short of a miracle.
3: How did...
4: We will explain later.
0: Mummy, what's the matter?
4: My darling, you're so pale. You must eat something.
2: I brought some soup.
10: Here, Mother, eat your soup.
3: Yes. I'm hungry again. Oh, glorious day.
4: Yes.
2: Oh, Lord, thank you.

0: How is Lady Isabel?
1: Sleeping. She is still very weak.
0: What will you do now?
1: We will wait until the madness is over, and then we'll head back to France.
0: There may not be much of it left. The revolutionaries will not stop until France has been burned to the ground.
1: Perhaps. But it is our home. What will you do?
0: I have no home anymore. I am considered a traitor to both my country and my cause. I must leave forever.
1: And Richard?
0: I hope to see him one day and beg for his forgiveness. Not a moment goes by that I don't feel the pain of his wounds, the ones that I caused.
1: Julius, a wise and godly man, Francois Fenelon, once said, "The great physician who sees in you what you cannot see knows exactly where to place the knife. He cuts swift and deep into your innermost being, exposing you for who you really are. But pain is only felt where there is life. And where there is life is just the place where death is needed most."
0: What are you saying?
1: God has begun a work in you, and he will complete it. Except a grain of wheat falls into the ground and dies, it abides alone. But if it dies, it brings forth much fruit.
0: You've given me a lot to think about. Thank you.
1: No, thank you, Julius. And may God be with you.
2: Father!
1: Yes, Charles?
2: May we go to the shop and get Pepin now?
1: Yes, let's do that.
3: Hello again, sir.
0: Ah, yes, hello. Nice to see you.
4: Thank you.
0: You've come back for your bird?
2: Yes, where is he?
3: I don't hear him.
4: Is he still in the back?
0: Actually, I'm very sorry to say this, but Pepin is gone.
2: Gone?
0: After you left, he started flying around his cage and squawking like I've never seen him.
2: What?
0: This morning, I opened the back door to replenish my flour bin and the bird was gone.
2: No.
0: We have a cat, but I haven't seen any feathers or anything.
2: Feathers?
0: I'm very sorry.
2: Oh, Pepin.
4: Oh, Charles.
2: Pepin.
4: I know you love that bird. Oh, my son.

0: Well, it's good to be home.
1: Home. It's awful.
2: They've destroyed everything. They stole my doll collection.
1: Why, Father? Why would these rebels want to ruin our house?
0: The madness of the past few months was much worse than damaged houses and stolen dolls. We are blessed to have survived.
1: They won't come back, will they?
0: Fighting is not over. It has just temporarily subsided. The king and queen are dead, and there are new people trying to start a government.
1: Oh, my mother's china.
0: Isabel, damage to a few plates.
1: I know, Jean. I'm blessed that God spared us, and many in this country lost so much more than their dinner plates.
0: I know.
3: My lady, Sir Jacques.
0: Richard!
1: My dear Richard!
3: I received word that you were back.
0: Oh, it's so good to see you, my dear friend.
1: Are you well?
3: I laid in bed for weeks, but I am getting around better every day.
0: Thank God.
3: My brother sent a message by courier that your needs were being cared for in Swabia.
0: Where is he?
3: I don't know. Probably in Switzerland by now. I don't believe I'll ever see him again.
1: I'm sorry, Richard. But we hope that he finds our saviour.
2: Or maybe the Lord will find him.
0: Well spoken, Charles.
1: Yes.
0: Richard, you must tell us all that has happened in France. We only know what we've read in the newspaper.
3: Oh, we have much to talk about. But first, I have something for you. Come. Some tea for you?
0: Richard.
2: How lovely.
1: Richard, you're not our servant anymore.
3: I will always be your servant, as well as your friend. But tea is not the only reason I brought you in here. I have a gift for you.
1: Oh.
3: It's under this linen.
2: What is it?
3: Shh! I'm giving away my surprise.
1: Pepin! Oh, you got Pepin!
3: It was all very strange. He simply flew into the room one day.
1: He migrated all the way back here, from that man's shop.
3: You have quite a bird here.
2: We have quite a god.
0: Yes, we do, Charles. Quite a god indeed.
2: Pepin!

0: Wow.
1: Yes, wow.
0: Whoa! How do you do that? Just appear out of nowhere.
1: Oh, I don't know. I just happened to be in the right place at the right time, just like you. So tell me, Jeremy, the D'Urlo family was rich, so everything went well for them, right?
0: No, it was terrible. Horrible. Just awful.
1: Reminds me of somebody else's day, I know. But the very things that were hard for the D'Urlos turned out to be for their benefit. Remember the storm and the fog that Charles and his mother went through?
0: It protected them from the bad guys.
1: Exactly, it did. And when Richard was wounded, those wounds changed the heart of his wayward brother. This is the way God works, Jeremy. He takes the bad, inverts it to good, and multiplies the blessings. Now, can I ask you to do me a favor?
0: Sure.
1: You have had yourself a very hard, very tough day. From your alarm clock going kerflooey to your mom telling you that you're going to move. But I want you to forget about all that for a moment. And I want you to look up at the stars.
0: Okay.
1: Now I want you to imagine how big God is. And I want you to imagine how big God's love is for you. When you move to your new place, there might come a time when you're feeling down. When you do, go outside at night and look up. As you gaze at these millions of sparkling orbs and glowing worlds that God created, I want you to remember these words. For I know the plans I have for you, declares the Lord. Plans to prosper you and not to harm you. Plans to give you hope and a future.
0: Thank you, Mr. Finian.
1: You're very welcome, Jeremy. Are you feeling better now?
0: Yeah. Yeah, I am.
1: Good. That's because you're seeing better. And just wait until you read the other two stories in that book.
0: Oh, I don't know if I'll have time. I have to be home soon.
1: Oh, you'll have time. Later. After all, this book is yours to keep. For you.
0: For me?
1: For you.
0: Thank you very much.
1: Well, you're welcome very much. So, Jeremy, whenever you're feeling down...
0: Look up.
1: Mm-hmm. And remember.
2: 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Incidentally, von Schmidt was also the author of The Basket of Flowers and The Captive, which are also available in this series. 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The bookend story was by John Fornov. The sound was designed by Alan Hurley, the music composed by John Campbell. It was directed by John Fornov. Jess Harnell played Finian Jones. Tim McCartney was Jeremy. Eddie Carroll played Jerry Rigsby. Jacques was Ian Cullen. Poppy Elliott played Isabel. Andrew Williams played Richard. Sheila Shand Gibb played Eloise. Oliver was played by Richard Sims, Charles by Oscar Elliston. Lena was Lily Carson. Julius and the shopkeeper were played by Andy Harrison. Alexis and the captain by Stephen Greif. Genevieve and Dominique by Joan Moon. Sebastian and the doctor by Robert Benfield. Stuart Pendred played Colin. Rosie Code played Amelia. And the soldier was played by Doug Rivolta. Recorded at the Soundhouse Studios in London. Our producer, John Fornov. Associate producer, Bob Hoos. Our London casting director, Philip Glassborough. And our executive producers, Mark and Deborah Hamby. And I'm your host, John Rhys-Davies. We've enjoyed our visit with you. Come back soon. You're always welcome here at Lamplighter Theatre.

0: Our Bible verse today is found in the Psalms. Oh, taste and see that the Lord is good. How blessed is the man who takes refuge in Him. Oh, fear the Lord, you His saints. For to those who fear Him, there is no want. That was Psalm 34, verses 8 and 9. This is WJLU New Smyrna Beach and WJLH Flagler Beach.
1: For American Family News, I'm Robert Thornton. CENTCOM says another round of strikes against Iran were launched for the seventh consecutive night. Fox's Mike Tobin has more on an observation tower that was hit.
2: The tower, according to the U.S., gave Iran the ability to track and menace shipping in the Gulf of Oman, therefore shipping the transit of the strait. Central Command says the destruction weakens the Revolutionary Guard's ability to coordinate attacks on commercial shipping. Bandar Kamir and Bandar Abbas both saw road bridges and rail bridges destroyed. The goal is to disrupt the ability of the Iranians to resupply and attack. And for the first time, Iran has acknowledged that strikes are taking a toll on the power grid. Residents to the south of the country have been urged to scale back on electricity consumption, particularly air conditioning.
1: U.S. companies signed roughly $60 billion in agreements and partnerships with the Iraqi government today, including deals intended to create alternative routes for shipping oil out of the Persian Gulf. The deals signed at the U.S. Chamber of Commerce also involved other industries, including healthcare, communications, and infrastructure. New York City Democratic Socialists of America co-chair Gustavo Gordillo was on Fox today to defend the Rent Guidelines Board's historic decision to impose a 0% rent increase on nearly 1 million rent-stabilized units, amid sharp pushback from property owners. He argued that landlords are already receiving more than they deserve.
3: They're complaining that 12 is not enough, and we don't think that anyone should have a constitutional right to double-digit returns on their investment.
1: Critics and industry groups who are expected to challenge the measure in court point to the board's own price index of operating costs, which documented an over 5% rise in building expenses over the past year. A White House teleprompter operator is being investigated after allegedly placing bets on President Trump's speeches. Caleb Castile has more.
4: Gabriel Perez has allegedly made more than $90,000 off betting on what President Trump would say when he takes the stage. He did this on the prediction market Kalshi, which has been the focus of many lawsuits from attorney generals and private plaintiffs alike. Investigators say that Perez has placed bets on the State of the Union speeches, Trump's Davos address, and more primetime speeches. Kalshi says that it began surveillance flagging in March because the bets placed did not adhere to typical patterns seen on the app. At a White House presser, Press Secretary Caroline Levitt had this to say about the situation after Perez was put on administrative leave.
5: The White House has extremely strict ethical guidelines with respect to issues like this, and as I just told you, this individual will no longer be here. The administrative leave is unpaid, to be very clear. That was a decision by the president.
4: Perez has worked for the Trump administration since 2016 and has routinely traveled with the president and been able to master the president's speaking style. Former Commodity Futures Trading Commissioner Kristen Johnson told CBS Mornings that insider trading is no longer restricted to those on Wall Street.
6: Where there are violations of insider trading laws that raise these types of red flags and trigger alarms, it's important for there to be prompt investigations and swift enforcement.
4: Sources told Newsweek that the CFTC is willing to settle with Perez, requiring him to return all the profits that he made. Prosecutors have declined to push for criminal charges.
1: Airlines are warning that changes to daylight saving time would have a major impact on the industry and that changes would need to be implemented over time to account for challenges it would create for scheduling. Trade group Airlines for America released a statement which warned that changes would have considerable implications for aviation. The warning comes as the House this week advanced the Sunshine Protection Act, which would allow states to voluntarily observe daylight saving time throughout the year and end the twice annual clock changes.
7: So, do you bring your friends up here?
8: I haven't got many friends.
7: Oh, sorry.
1: Oscar-winning Irish actress Brenda Fricker, whose decades-long career included an Academy Award-winning performance in My Left Foot and a memorable role in Home Alone 2, Lost in New York, has died. She remains instantly recognizable to millions of fans for portraying the gentle pigeon lady in 1992's Home Alone 2. Fricker was 81. That is all our time for now. You can find more news at AFN.net. I'm Robert Thornton.

That is Cutlass, and the tune is Even If. On the Cornerstone, it's Bobby. Welcome to another Saturday. Just a little more than halfway through July already. Unbelievable. The hot summer is continuing. Before you know it, it'll be back to school. So get out there and enjoy while you can. And I'll provide the music for you today. Not just any music, but music with a message on the Cornerstone.

All We Need, new song on the Cornerstone, part of your mix, part of your life on another weekend. And don't forget, our Summer Blessings giveaway is still going on through July 24th. So tune in again on Monday, and we want to give you a chance to win some great summer prizes for you. A little bit of everything we have. 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This is called Valley of Worship on the Cornerstone.

good. And when it led me to the cross, only then I understood that even in the ruthless pain, there's a river running.

0: Jeremiah 29:11 says, "For I know the plans I have for you, plans to give you hope and a future." 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

Kate Thompson. That's what the cross is for. It's Bobby. Glad to have you tuned in on this Saturday. Thunder showers are in the forecast this weekend. So as always, right now is a good time to get out before the real heat sets in and enjoy the weekend. Take us with you, too, because you can download the new Cornerstone app. Just go to your Apple or Android store and type in Cornerstone Radio and take us with you. Here's We Are Messengers, Faith, Hope, Love.

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1: a variety of Christian programming you need and can trust. The Apostle Paul knew what it was like to live with weakness. He had a struggle he wanted God to remove. And God's answer was not what Paul asked for. God didn't remove the weakness. Instead, he showed Paul something deeper. My grace is sufficient for you, for my power is made perfect in weakness. That's not always easy to hear. Most of us would rather have the problem solved and the pain lifted. But sometimes God works in the weakness instead of removing it. He gives strength you didn't know you had. Peace that doesn't match the situation. Grace that holds you when your own strength runs out. So if you're facing something you wish God would take away, you're not alone. A no from God is not absence. It may be an invitation to see His strength in a way you would never have seen otherwise. Be encouraged. His grace is still enough. The Cornerstone. Part of your mix. Part of your life.
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This is John MacArthur welcoming you to Portraits of Grace. During the past 25 years, there's been a tremendous upsurge in interest, both secular and religious, in demons, the occult, Satan worship, and evil supernatural influences. It has even led to special emphasis on spiritual warfare. But that emphasis is not biblical, and it leads to an unbalanced perspective on the role Satan has in our trials. So how do you fight Satan? Well, the Apostle Peter tells us to resist him, which simply means you stand up against him with your spiritual feet solidly planted on the objective truth of the Bible. The devil is a liar and a deceiver, and the best way to confront and deflect his onslaughts is with the infallible, revealed truth of Scripture. That's the sword of the Spirit. So follow the Apostle Paul's admonition for standing against Satan by taking every thought captive to the obedience of Christ, and you'll be a portrait of grace.

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It's Bobby, and I mentioned earlier that we are a little more than halfway through July, which means we're going to be working on the August newsletter. 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

0: Hi, I'm Todd Nettleton, and this is the Voice of the Martyrs Radio. When the Al-Shabaab rebels burst through the door, Pastor Yusuf wasn't surprised. For years, the Al-Qaeda-linked rebel group had vowed to wipe out all remaining Christians in Somalia. He knew persecution was coming. It was just a question of when. And as Pastor Yusuf fell to the rebels' bullets, his familiar prayer echoed out, "Lord, your kingdom come, your will be done on earth as it is in heaven." Pray that our brothers and sisters in Somalia would remain strong for the sake of the joy set before them, and that they'd never lose sight of their blessed hope in Jesus Christ.
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Well, ladies, we've got some great programs that speak right to you here on the Cornerstone. 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Weekends we love because if you like those traditional hymns, choirs, breathtaking singing, and more, well, tune in over there. 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Like I said, that'll speak right to you. We have Elizabeth Elliott, Joni, Nancy DeMoss Wagamuth, and Janet Parshall, just to mention a few. Here's Unspoken with Walk With Me. I need

Jessa Anderson with Worship the Lamb. It's Bobby on this Saturday. And this next guy, stay tuned to the Cornerstone. We'll have some exciting news coming up about this guy, Sean Rodriguez. And this is called Just Like God.

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Another powerhouse for you right there. Big Daddy Weave with Jesus, I Believe. Matter of fact, two Christian music powerhouses back to back. How about Toby Mac time now with Lord, It Feels Good.

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Right now, Josiah Queen. It's called Dusty Bibles. 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
1: Hi, I'm Johnny Erickson Tata, and I was so excited to see David Padilla and Steele Johnson win the Olympic silver medal in synchronized diving. And I loved what they said on television right after their last dive. Steele told the NBC reporter, "I'm not unhappy that we missed the gold. My identity is rooted in Christ, not in the flips that we're doing." And Padilla, his diving partner, agreed. It was so awesome to see these Olympians honor Christ. And it happened during other events when other Olympians would gather to pray before and after their competition. You can see it on TV. They showcased so well 1 Corinthians chapter 9. Everyone who competes in the games goes into strict training. They do it to get a crown that will not last, but we do it to get a crown that will last forever. Today, please find a way to testify about Christ, and your gold medal, your crown, will last forever.
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0: Yes. Calling all fathers, Todd Smith on the Cornerstone. It's Bobby. Well, whether you're brand new here to the area, you just moved here, or you're passing through on vacation, or looking for a home church, we can help you out with that. 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If you go to the west side of Volusia, it's Grace Life Church with Pastor Tommy Clayton. Also, Riverbend Church. 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
1: For American Family News, I'm Robert Thornton. CENTCOM says another round of strikes against Iran were launched for the seventh consecutive night. Fox's Mike Tobin has more on an observation tower that was hit.
2: The tower, according to the U.S., gave Iran the ability to track and menace shipping in the Gulf of Oman, therefore shipping the transit of the strait. Central Command says the destruction weakens the Revolutionary Guard's ability to coordinate attacks on commercial shipping. Bandar Kamir and Bandar Abbas both saw road bridges and rail bridges destroyed. The goal is to disrupt the ability of the Iranians to resupply and attack. And for the first time, Iran has acknowledged that strikes are taking a toll on the power grid. Residents to the south of the country have been urged to scale back on electricity consumption, particularly air conditioning.
1: U.S. companies signed roughly $60 billion in agreements and partnerships with the Iraqi government today, including deals intended to create alternative routes for shipping oil out of the Persian Gulf. The deals signed at the U.S. Chamber of Commerce also involved other industries, including healthcare, communications, and infrastructure. New York City Democratic Socialists of America co-chair Gustavo Gordillo was on Fox today to defend the Rent Guidelines Board's historic decision to impose a 0% rent increase on nearly 1 million rent-stabilized units, amid sharp pushback from property owners. He argued that landlords are already receiving more than they deserve.
3: They're complaining that 12 is not enough, and we don't think that anyone should have a constitutional right to double-digit returns on their investment.
1: Critics and industry groups who are expected to challenge the measure in court point to the board's own price index of operating cost, which documented an over 5% rise in building expenses over the past year. A White House teleprompter operator is being investigated after allegedly placing bets on President Trump's speeches. Caleb Castile has more.
4: Gabriel Perez has allegedly made more than $90,000 off betting on what President Trump would say when he takes the stage. He did this on the prediction market Kalshi, which has been the focus of many lawsuits from attorney generals and private plaintiffs alike. Investigators say that Perez has placed bets on the State of the Union speeches, Trump's Davos address, and more primetime speeches. Kalshi says that it began surveillance flagging in March because the bets placed did not adhere to typical patterns seen on the app. At a White House presser, Press Secretary Caroline Levitt had this to say about the situation after Perez was put on administrative leave.
5: The White House has extremely strict ethical guidelines with respect to issues like this. And as I just told you, this individual will no longer be here. The administrative leave is unpaid, to be very clear. That was a decision by the president.
4: Perez has worked for the Trump administration since 2016 and has routinely traveled with the president and been able to master the president's speaking style. Former Commodity Futures Trading Commissioner Kristen Johnson told CBS Mornings that insider trading is no longer restricted to those on Wall Street.
6: Where there are violations of insider trading laws that raise these types of red flags and trigger alarms, it's important for there to be prompt investigations and swift enforcement.
4: Sources told Newsweek that the CFTC is willing to settle with Perez, requiring him to return all the profits that he made. Prosecutors have declined to push for criminal charges.
1: Airlines are warning that changes to daylight saving time would have a major impact on the industry and that changes would need to be implemented over time to account for challenges it would create for scheduling. Trade group Airlines for America released a statement which warned that changes would have considerable implications for aviation. The warning comes as the House this week advanced the Sunshine Protection Act, which would allow states to voluntarily observe daylight saving time throughout the year and end the twice annual clock changes.
7: So, do you bring your friends up here?
8: I haven't got many friends.
7: Oh, sorry.
1: Oscar-winning Irish actress Brenda Fricker, whose decades-long career included an Academy Award-winning performance in My Left Foot and a memorable role in Home Alone 2, Lost in New York, has died. She remains instantly recognizable to millions of fans for portraying the gentle pigeon lady in 1992's Home Alone 2. Fricker was 81. That is all our time for now. You can find more news at afn.net. I'm Robert Thornton.

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2: 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I heard

See the Light, Toby Mac on the Cornerstone. We are in the 1 o'clock hour already, and if you're not getting any rain, there are thunder showers in the forecast, so lots of lightning lately, so be very careful out there and just stay inside if you hear thunder. It's Bobby. Lots going on in Central Florida, like our Summer Blessings giveaway right here on the Cornerstone, going on all the way through July 24th. We got some incredible gifts to give away and even a prize package valued at $600 that you don't want to miss. 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Good luck. Here's Matthew West with Good.

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That's truth. Love takes it all on the Cornerstone. It's Bobby. Our main mission here at the Cornerstone is to bring you the gospel of Jesus Christ, the truth. You know, they say the truth will set you free. We don't have any fake news here, and we love to bring comfort and hope to many. So if you've got a friend, if you're a regular listener, you've got a friend that doesn't know about the Cornerstone, tell them about us. Have them tune in. I think they'll love the music here. It's Music with a Message with Micah Tyler. This is called Perfectly.

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3: It's not unspiritual to admit that all of us desire to have an abundant life. 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

Welcome to the Cornerstone on this Saturday afternoon, where we're giving you nothing but great music. Music with a message. Here's Among the Thirsty and Over and Over.

0: 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Serving Volusia, Flagler, and surrounding counties, thanks Mike Waters. 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

And the title definitely reflects that song. Beautiful. That's Mercy Me on the Cornerstone. It's Bobby and this next artist. Stay tuned to the Cornerstone. We'll have upcoming exciting news in the near future for this guy, Jordan St. Cyr, with Wild Love.

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1: For American Family News, I'm Robert Thornton. CENTCOM says another round of strikes against Iran were launched for the seventh consecutive night. Fox's Mike Tobin has more on an observation tower that was hit.
2: The tower, according to the U.S., gave Iran the ability to track and menace shipping in the Gulf of Oman, therefore shipping the transit of the strait. Central Command says the destruction weakens the Revolutionary Guard's ability to coordinate attacks on commercial shipping. Bandar Kamir and Bandar Abbas both saw road bridges and rail bridges destroyed. The goal is to disrupt the ability of the Iranians to resupply and attack. And for the first time, Iran has acknowledged that strikes are taking a toll on the power grid. Residents to the south of the country have been urged to scale back on electricity consumption, particularly air conditioning.
1: U.S. companies signed roughly $60 billion in agreements and partnerships with the Iraqi government today, including deals intended to create alternative routes for shipping oil out of the Persian Gulf. The deals signed at the U.S. Chamber of Commerce also involved other industries, including healthcare, communications, and infrastructure. New York City Democratic Socialists of America co-chair Gustavo Gordillo was on Fox today to defend the rent guidelines board's historic decision to impose a 0% rent increase on nearly 1 million rent-stabilized units, amid sharp pushback from property owners. He argued that landlords are already receiving more than they deserve.
3: They're complaining that 12 is not enough, and we don't think that anyone should have a constitutional right to double-digit returns on their investment.
1: Critics and industry groups who are expected to challenge the measure in court point to the board's own price index of operating cost, which documented an over 5% rise in building expenses over the past year. A White House teleprompter operator is being investigated after allegedly placing bets on President Trump's speeches. Caleb Castile has more.
4: Gabriel Perez has allegedly made more than $90,000 off betting on what President Trump would say when he takes the stage. He did this on the prediction market Kalshi, which has been the focus of many lawsuits from attorney generals and private plaintiffs alike. Investigators say that Perez has placed bets on the State of the Union speeches, Trump's Davos address, and more primetime speeches. Kalshi says that it began surveillance flagging in March because the bets placed did not adhere to typical patterns seen on the app. At a White House presser, Press Secretary Caroline Levitt had this to say about the situation after Perez was put on administrative leave.
5: The White House has extremely strict ethical guidelines with respect to issues like this, and as I just told you, this individual will no longer be here. The administrative leave is unpaid, to be very clear. That was a decision by the president.
4: Perez has worked for the Trump administration since 2016 and has routinely traveled with the president and been able to master the president's speaking style. Former Commodity Futures Trading Commissioner Kristen Johnson told CBS Mornings that insider trading is no longer restricted to those on Wall Street.
6: Where there are violations of insider trading laws that raise these types of red flags and trigger alarms, it's important for there to be prompt investigations and swift enforcement.
4: Sources told Newsweek that the CFTC is willing to settle with Perez, requiring him to return all the profits that he made. Prosecutors have declined to push for criminal charges.
1: Airlines are warning that changes to daylight saving time would have a major impact on the industry and that changes would need to be implemented over time to account for challenges it would create for scheduling. Trade group Airlines for America released a statement which warned that changes would have considerable implications for aviation. The warning comes as the House this week advanced the Sunshine Protection Act, which would allow states to voluntarily observe daylight saving time throughout the year and end the twice annual clock changes.
7: So, do you bring your friends up here?
8: I haven't got many friends.
7: Oh, sorry.
1: Oscar-winning Irish actress Brenda Fricker, whose decades-long career included an Academy Award-winning performance in My Left Foot and a memorable role in Home Alone 2, Lost in New York, has died. She remains instantly recognizable to millions of fans for portraying the gentle pigeon lady in 1992's Home Alone 2. Fricker was 81. That is all our time for now. You can find more news at afn.net. I'm Robert Thornton.

That's Blanca with Greater Is He, kicking off the 3 p.m. hour on this Saturday. And just my simple job is to give you the gospel of Jesus Christ through music. And we've got great Bible teaching on the weekends over on WMFJ AM 1450 and 96.9 FM. 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

It's Cade Thompson, and that's what the cross is for. It's Bobby. Don't forget, Monday morning, you're only going to have a few days left to get in on the Cornerstone Summer Blessings Giveaway, celebrating you this summer. 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
2: Some of the best conversations happen around a table outside. Paper plates, melting ice, somebody waving away a mosquito and finishing a sentence anyway. Nobody trying to impress anybody, just people being honest. There's something good about that. Because a lot of us carry around the idea that we have to clean ourselves up before we come to God. Better attitude, better habits, better spiritual resume. But Jesus never waited for polished people. He met people in ordinary places, at tables, on roads, by the water, in homes full of interruptions and imperfect people. That still matters now. Maybe the reason you felt far from God isn't that He moved. Maybe you started believing you had to become someone else before He'd meet with you. He's not asking for a performance. He's asking for honesty, a real prayer, a real need, a heart that says, "Lord, I need you." That's enough to begin. It always has been. The Cornerstone, part of your mix, part of your life.
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And when it led me to the cross, only then I understood that even in the ruthless pain,

0: Our Bible verse today is found in the Psalms. Oh, taste and see that the Lord is good. How blessed is the man who takes refuge in Him. Oh, fear the Lord, you His saints. For to those who fear Him, there is no want. That was Psalm 34, verses 8 and 9. This is WJLU New Smyrna Beach and WJLH Flagler Beach.
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2: For American Family News, I'm Robert Thornton. CENTCOM says another round of strikes against Iran were launched for the seventh consecutive night. Fox's Mike Tobin has more on an observation tower that was hit.
3: The tower, according to the U.S., gave Iran the ability to track and menace shipping in the Gulf of Oman, therefore shipping the transit of the strait. Central Command says the destruction weakens the Revolutionary Guard's ability to coordinate attacks on commercial shipping. Bandar Kamir and Bandar Abbas both saw road bridges and rail bridges destroyed. The goal is to disrupt the ability of the Iranians to resupply and attack. And for the first time, Iran has acknowledged that strikes are taking a toll on the power grid. Residents to the south of the country have been urged to scale back on electricity consumption, particularly air conditioning.
2: U.S. companies signed roughly $60 billion in agreements and partnerships with the Iraqi government today, including deals intended to create alternative routes for shipping oil out of the Persian Gulf. The deals signed at the U.S. Chamber of Commerce also involved other industries, including healthcare, communications, and infrastructure. New York City Democratic Socialists of America co-chair Gustavo Gordillo was on Fox today to defend the Rent Guidelines Board's historic decision to impose a 0% rent increase on nearly 1 million rent-stabilized units, amid sharp pushback from property owners. He argued that landlords are already receiving more than they deserve.
4: They're complaining that 12 is not enough, and we don't think that anyone should have a constitutional right to double-digit returns on their investment.
2: Critics and industry groups who are expected to challenge the measure in court point to the board's own price index of operating cost, which documented an over 5% rise in building expenses over the past year. A White House teleprompter operator is being investigated after allegedly placing bets on President Trump's speeches. Caleb Castile has more.
5: Gabriel Perez has allegedly made more than $90,000 off betting on what President Trump would say when he takes the stage. He did this on the prediction market Kalshi, which has been the focus of many lawsuits from attorney generals and private plaintiffs alike. Investigators say that Perez has placed bets on the State of the Union speeches, Trump's Davos address, and more primetime speeches. Kalshi says that it began surveillance flagging in March because the bets placed did not adhere to typical patterns seen on the app. At a White House presser, Press Secretary Caroline Levitt had this to say about the situation after Perez was put on administrative leave.
6: The White House has extremely strict ethical guidelines with respect to issues like this, and as I just told you, this individual will no longer be here. The administrative leave is unpaid, to be very clear. That was a decision by the president.
5: Perez has worked for the Trump administration since 2016 and has routinely traveled with the president and been able to master the president's speaking style. Former Commodity Futures Trading Commissioner Kristen Johnson told CBS Mornings that insider trading is no longer restricted to those on Wall Street.
7: Where there are violations of insider trading laws that raise these types of red flags and trigger alarms, it's important for there to be prompt investigations and swift enforcement.
5: Sources told Newsweek that the CFTC is willing to settle with Perez, requiring him to return all the profits that he made. Prosecutors have declined to push for criminal charges.
2: Airlines are warning that changes to daylight saving time would have a major impact on the industry and that changes would need to be implemented over time to account for challenges it would create for scheduling. Trade group Airlines for America released a statement which warned that changes would have considerable implications for aviation. The warning comes as the House this week advanced the Sunshine Protection Act, which would allow states to voluntarily observe daylight saving time throughout the year and end the twice annual clock changes.
8: So, do you bring your friends up here?
9: I haven't got many friends.
8: Oh, Sorry.
2: Oscar-winning Irish actress Brenda Fricker, whose decades-long career included an Academy Award-winning performance in My Left Foot and a memorable role in Home Alone 2, Lost in New York, has died. She remains instantly recognizable to millions of fans for portraying the gentle pigeon lady in 1992's Home Alone 2. Fricker was 81. That is all our time for now. You can find more news at AFN.net. I'm Robert Thornton.

0: Peter Burton, love that song. Kicking off the 4 p.m. hour with Where Would I Be on the Cornerstone. It's Bobby, and we're just under 3 hours away from one of our great weekend programs, Focus on the Family Weekend, 7 o'clock. And then right after that, 8 o'clock, it's 2 hours of some of the best music, not just any music, music with a message you've ever heard, with Lucas and 180 Saturday Nights, Turning Your Life Around, tonight at 8 o'clock.
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This is John MacArthur welcoming you to Portraits of Grace. During the past 25 years, there's been a tremendous upsurge in interest, both secular and religious, in demons, the occult, Satan worship, and evil supernatural influences. It has even led to special emphasis on spiritual warfare. But that emphasis is not biblical, and it leads to an unbalanced perspective on the role Satan has in our trials. So how do you fight Satan? Well, the Apostle Peter tells us to resist him, which simply means you stand up against him with your spiritual feet solidly planted on the objective truth of the Bible. The devil is a liar and a deceiver, and the best way to confront and deflect his onslaughts is with the infallible, revealed truth of Scripture. That's the sword of the Spirit. So follow the Apostle Paul's admonition for standing against Satan by taking every thought captive to the obedience of Christ, and you'll be a portrait of grace.

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0: That's Renee. It's called Stepping Stones. And let's keep this great inspirational music going for you. 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

0: Hi, I'm Todd Nettleton, and this is the Voice of the Martyrs Radio. When the Al-Shabaab rebels burst through the door, Pastor Yusuf wasn't surprised. For years, the Al-Qaeda-linked rebel group had vowed to wipe out all remaining Christians in Somalia. He knew persecution was coming. It was just a question of when. And as Pastor Yusuf fell to the rebels' bullets, his familiar prayer echoed out, "Lord, your kingdom come, your will be done on earth as it is in heaven." Pray that our brothers and sisters in Somalia would remain strong for the sake of the joy set before them, and that they'd never lose sight of their blessed hope in Jesus Christ.
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It's Van Reeves with If I Didn't Have You. It's Bobby coming up in the 5 o'clock hour. You don't want to miss it. How about Francesca Battistelli, her beautiful voice, John Reddick, Jeremy Camp, and a whole bunch more. Here's Josiah Queen with Demons on the Cornerstone.

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1: For American Family News, I'm Robert Thornton. CENTCOM says another round of strikes against Iran were launched for the seventh consecutive night. Fox's Mike Tobin has more on an observation tower that was hit.
2: The tower, according to U.S., gave Iran the ability to track and menace shipping in the Gulf of Oman, therefore shipping the transit of the strait. Central Command says the destruction weakens the Revolutionary Guard's ability to coordinate attacks on commercial shipping. Bandar Kamir and Bandar Abbas both saw road bridges and rail bridges destroyed. The goal is to disrupt the ability of the Iranians to resupply and attack. And for the first time, Iran has acknowledged that strikes are taking a toll on the power grid. Residents to the south of the country have been urged to scale back on electricity consumption, particularly air conditioning.
1: U.S. companies signed roughly $60 billion in agreements and partnerships with the Iraqi government today, including deals intended to create alternative routes for shipping oil out of the Persian Gulf. The deals signed at the U.S. Chamber of Commerce also involved other industries, including healthcare, communications, and infrastructure. New York City Democratic Socialists of America co-chair Gustavo Gordillo was on Fox today to defend the Rent Guidelines Board's historic decision to impose a 0% rent increase on nearly 1 million rent-stabilized units, amid sharp pushback from property owners. He argued that landlords are already receiving more than they deserve.
3: They're complaining that 12 is not enough, and we don't think that anyone should have a constitutional right to double-digit returns on their investment.
1: Critics and industry groups who are expected to challenge the measure in court point to the board's own price index of operating costs, which documented an over 5% rise in building expenses over the past year. A White House teleprompter operator is being investigated after allegedly placing bets on President Trump's speeches. Caleb Castile has more.
4: Gabriel Perez has allegedly made more than $90,000 off betting on what President Trump would say when he takes the stage. He did this on the prediction market Kalshi, which has been the focus of many lawsuits from attorney generals and private plaintiffs alike. Investigators say that Perez has placed bets on the State of the Union speeches, Trump's Davos address, and more primetime speeches. Kalshi says that it began surveillance flagging in March because the bets placed did not adhere to typical patterns seen on the app. At a White House presser, Press Secretary Caroline Levitt had this to say about the situation after Perez was put on administrative leave.
5: The White House has extremely strict ethical guidelines with respect to issues like this, and as I just told you, this individual will no longer be here. The administrative leave is unpaid, to be very clear. That was a decision by the president.
4: Perez has worked for the Trump administration since 2016 and has routinely traveled with the president and been able to master the president's speaking style. Former Commodity Futures Trading Commissioner Kristen Johnson told CBS Mornings that insider trading is no longer restricted to those on Wall Street.
6: Where there are violations of insider trading laws that raise these types of red flags and trigger alarms, it's important for there to be prompt investigations and swift enforcement.
4: Sources told Newsweek that the CFTC is willing to settle with Perez, requiring him to return all the profits that he made. Prosecutors have declined to push for criminal charges.
1: Airlines are warning that changes to daylight saving time would have a major impact on the industry and that changes would need to be implemented over time to account for challenges it would create for scheduling. Trade group Airlines for America released a statement which warned that changes would have considerable implications for aviation. The warning comes as the House this week advanced the Sunshine Protection Act, which would allow states to voluntarily observe daylight saving time throughout the year and end the twice annual clock changes.
7: So, do you bring your friends up here?
8: I haven't got many friends.
7: Oh, sorry.
1: Oscar-winning Irish actress Brenda Fricker, whose decades-long career included an Academy Award-winning performance in My Left Foot and a memorable role in Home Alone 2, Lost in New York, has died. She remains instantly recognizable to millions of fans for portraying the gentle pigeon lady in 1992's Home Alone 2. Fricker was 81. That is all our time for now. You can find more news at afn.net. I'm Robert Thornton.

Stephen Curtis Chapman with Glorious Unfolding, kicking off the 5 p.m. hour. Now, remember on the weekends here, if you like old hymns, choir songs, instrumental music that resonates to the senior saints, we'll tune in to WMFJ 1450 and 96.9 FM. 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Zach Williams, and this is called Jesus Loves. Yes, he does.

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Love that title. You know, that's what we love to do here at the Cornerstone. Praise the Lord through music with a message, or our great Bible teachers that you can trust. That's the City Harmonic. And let's move on to another great tune, We the Kingdom. This is called Rescue Me.

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2: The Apostle Paul knew what it was like to live with weakness. He had a struggle he wanted God to remove. And God's answer was not what Paul asked for. God didn't remove the weakness. Instead, he showed Paul something deeper. My grace is sufficient for you, for my power is made perfect in weakness. That's not always easy to hear. Most of us would rather have the problem solved and the pain lifted. But sometimes God works in the weakness instead of removing it. He gives strength you didn't know you had. Peace that doesn't match the situation. Grace that holds you when your own strength runs out. So if you're facing something you wish God would take away, you're not alone. A no from God is not absence. It may be an invitation to see His strength in a way you would never have seen otherwise. Be encouraged. His grace is still enough. The Cornerstone. Part of your mix. Part of your life.
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It's called Feed One, Amy Roth on the Cornerstone. It's Bobby coming up in the 6 o'clock hour. Music with Shane and Shane, Ryan Stevenson, just to mention a few, Josh Wilson. So stay tuned. And don't forget, tonight at 7, it's Focus on the Family Weekend. 8 o'clock, 180, Saturday nights, turning your life around with our very own Lucas. Here's Matt Maher with Gonna Be All Right.

Our Bible verse today is found in the Psalms. O taste and see that the Lord is good. How blessed is the man who takes refuge in Him. O fear the Lord, you His saints. For to those who fear Him there is no want. That was Psalm 34, verses 8 and 9. This is WJLU New Smyrna Beach and WJLH Flagler Beach.

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0: and go. Grapefruit diets, mood rings, Furbies, fidget spinners. For a while, everybody talks about them. 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